0: As well as Border Patrol for the rest of the president's time in the White House. Republicans thought they'd found a path to pass it on a party line vote. Democrats don't support the funding, but some GOP lawmakers are now demanding an end to President Trump's self-allocated anti-weaponization fund before they advance the package. Trump's acting attorney general told Congress the fund can be used to pay insurrectionists who threatened lawmakers and attacked the Capitol building on January 6th, 2021. Recent conflicting statements from the administration on whether it's decided to unilaterally end the payout fund have not helped matters. Amendment votes and negotiations will continue into the evening. Eric McDaniel, NPR News, The Capitol.
1: Election officials still counting ballots in California after this week's primary election, but as NPR's Miles Parks reports, President Trump still sought to cast doubt on the process.
2: All of California's 23 million registered voters are allowed to vote by mail, and election officials can receive mail ballots up to a week after Election Day, as long as the ballots were postmarked by Tuesday. That means votes for the primary race are still rolling in, which also means finalizing a winner can take a while. It's been the case in the state for years, but President Trump still posted online that he thinks the counting delay is evidence of fraud. California is home to a handful of competitive House races this November, and if any of those elections go the Democrats' way, experts expect the president to use similar tactics to contest the results. Miles Parks, NPR News, Washington.
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3: And you're listening to KCBX News. I'm Ben Curran. It's 5:32. Santa Barbara city leaders are moving forward with a proposal to revive a vacant downtown shopping center. The plan would redevelop the Macy's building into a software company headquarters and the old Nordstrom space into housing. KCBX's Gabriela Fernandez reports.
4: Santa Barbara council members described the proposal as a rare opportunity to address multiple community goals at once. The project would preserve and repurpose two long vacant department store buildings by adding housing, a community gathering space, and by employing hundreds of people. Councilmember Eric Friedman called it an opportunity to make history for its residents.
5: Our downtown is struggling. We had a worldwide pandemic that changed the way that we function as a society, that changed the way we use our downtown spaces. And this is the opportunity for us to give back and position ourselves as a city and bring our past, our present, and our future all into one.
4: Some details still need to be negotiated. The Santa Barbara City Council voted unanimously to consider final development agreements at the end of the month. For KCBX News, I'm Gabriela Fernandez.
3: The Central Coast Zoo is welcoming three new animals. Bumble, Buzz, and Honeycomb are meerkat sisters born at a zoo in Colorado, affectionately called the Bee Girls. The sisters will join two male meerkats already at the Central Coast Zoo. In the wild, meerkats live in groups with around 15 members, led by a dominant female. A press release from the zoo says the Bee Girls have already, quote, brought fascinating new behaviors and interactions to the habitat. And ever wanted to learn CPR? Tonight, Dignity Health Trainers will offer free CPR training at the downtown SLO Farmers Market. They'll be at Choro and Higuera starting at 6 o'clock. According to the American Heart Association, more than 350,000 Americans suffer annually from heart attacks outside of the hospital. KCBX News will continue in about 30 minutes. For KCBX News, I'm Ben Kerr. 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
7: 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I'm Elsa Chang in Culver City, California.
8: And I'm Scott Detrow in Washington. 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

Well, I needed to hear those words of encouragement, so I figured I ought to share them with you too. That is Paul Thorne. Everything's Gonna Be All Right from his album Too Blessed to Be Stressed, right here on the road home on KCBX Central Coast Public Radio. My name's Marisa Waddell. I'm playing Americana music, its roots and its branches for you until 8 o'clock tonight, and then Brad Kyle comes in with more Americana, a whole lot of honky-tonk and roots country and a lot more on Across the Tracks from 8 to 10, and then from 10 to midnight tonight. It's Jazz Liner Notes with Fred Friedman. Lots of great music ahead. I've got the KCBX Featured Album of the Week featuring India Ramey coming up for you. I've got a whole lot of music from the Live Oak Music Festival, which is now only 2 weeks away. It is just coming up. And so stick around to hear some folks and get a sneak preview of what you can expect at this year's Live Oak. Right now, though, I thought I'd play a little something by a woman who's going to be at Slow Brew Rock tonight. Michaela Davis is at Slow Brew this evening, starting at 7 o'clock with the Cormorants opening. And this is Michaela's song, Looking Through Rose-Colored Glasses. And this features Madison Cunningham with her on this track on KCBX.

doing

That is a cool collaboration. That's GA20 with Charlie Musselwhite. And they've got a couple of singles out, and they're heading toward releasing an album. And they are going to be performing together at the Live Oak Music Festival. The festival is the 19th, 20th, and 21st of this month. It's coming up in just 2 weeks. There will be people checking in a week from tonight to start setting up camp. And you can do that, too, with your Thursday early entry pass. And to get that, you can go to liveoakfest.org. Look at the full lineup. If you don't want to camp, that's okay, too. You can just come for a day or more than a day and then go home and sleep in your own bed, whatever you prefer. Charlie Musselwhite and GA20 are going to be performing on the Sunday of Live Oak, June 21st. They're closing out the festival, 7 o'clock on Sunday the 21st. We heard them do I Can't Hold Out here on KCBX. Right before that, Emily Nenny, she has a new release out called Movin' Shoes, and she'd rather be home with her dog. I can empathize with that. That song comes from her latest album, and Emily Nenny will be playing the main stage at Live Oak at 5:30 on Friday, June 19th. We heard the Brothers Comatose. They're going to be our Saturday night headliner on Saturday the 20th of this month, 8:45 show for them on the KCBX stage. And we heard 25 Miles from their latest album, Golden Grass. All those folks and many, many more coming to Live Oak Music Festival, which is a fundraiser for this very public radio station and one of the best ways to support KCBX so we can keep doing what you love here on the air is to buy a ticket or more. We started at the top of that set with Michaela Davis from her album Graceland Way. That was Rose Colored Glasses, and that track features Madison Cunningham. Michaela Davis is going to be at Slow Brew Rock tonight. Cormorants are opening. Everything starts at 7 o'clock. Michaela Davis will be on the stage a little later this evening. And you heard a harp in that song there. You hear a harp in a lot of her songs. That's because she plays the harp. So if you want to check her out, once again, she'll be at Slow Brew tonight. Everything starts at 7 o'clock and goes probably until, I don't know, 10 o'clock or something like that. So you have time to get down there if you have a little free time. My name's Marisa Waddell. 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And I've got a whole lot more great music ahead for you until 8 o'clock tonight on The Road Home. And then it's Across the Tracks with Brad Kyle. Here's something from the KCBX featured album of the week. It's India Ramey. Villain Era is the name of the album. This is the title track, Welcome to My Villain Era, on KCBX. Oh,

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1: My pappy said, son, you're going to drive me to drinking if you don't stop driving that hot rod Lincoln. Have you heard the story of the hot rod race when the Fords and the Lincolns were setting the pace? That story is true, I'm here to say, 'cause I was driving that Model A. It's got a Lincoln motor and it's really souped up, and that Model A body makes it look like a pup. It's got 8 cylinders and use them all. Got overdrive, just won't stall. With 4 bow carbs and a dual exhaust and 411 gears, you can really get lost. Got safety tubes, but I ain't scared. The brakes are good, the tires fair. Pulled out of San Pedro late one night, the moon and the stars were shining bright. We was driving up old Grapevine Hill, passing cars like they were staying.

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My foot was glued like lead to the floor. That's all there is. There ain't no more. Now the boys all thought that I'd lost my sense, and them telephone poles looked like a picket fence. They said, slow down, I see spots. The lines on the road just look like dots. We took a corner, sideswiped the truck, and I crossed my fingers.

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Don't you know by then we'd be low on gas. 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You can feel the tension, man, what a ride. 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

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And he said, son, you're gonna drive me to drinking if you don't stop driving that hot rod Lincoln.

There's some fiddling for you. That's Michael Cleveland. He is a Grammy winner and an IBMA winner. That was from his album Tall Fiddler. We heard him do Arkansas with Flamekeeper there backing him up. Asleep at the Wheel doing a classic Hot Rod Lincoln from their album Western Standard Time. Asleep at the Wheel is coming to the Lobero Theater on Saturday, June 13th. It's a 7 o'clock show, and then they'll be at the Fremont Theater in San Luis Obispo on Wednesday the 24th. That's an 8 o'clock show. So two chances to see Asleep at the Wheel on the Central Coast coming up this month. Laura Chavez in that set. She's a really talented guitarist, and she has a recent album out called My Voice. It's all instrumental guitar music. We heard Mind Your Step, and started out that set with India Ramey. Her featured album of the week on KCBX is Villain Era, and we heard the title track, Welcome to My Villain Era, all right here on the road home on KCBX Central Coast Public Radio. 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Well, we're going to stay in the bluegrass genre, but slow it way down and hear something from Lori Lewis. And she's another one who's going to be playing in the area very soon. As a matter of fact, tomorrow night she'll be at Castoro Cellars in Templeton along with guitarist Nina Gerber. It's a 7 o'clock show. And I thought I'd play a wonderful one that goes way back for Lori Lewis from her album True Stories. This is called Who Will Watch the Home Place on KCBX Public Radio.

Joe Craven and his trio doing Sofrito from the album All For One. That goes way back to 2011. And Joe Craven goes back that far with the Live Oak Music Festival. He's our trusty MC and does all kinds of other things. Like, he sits in with other bands on all of the various stages, and he does a jamming workshop. This year, his jamming workshop is on Friday at 2 o'clock in the afternoon, and it's a great opportunity to really sit with a master teacher and master instrumentalist, all kinds of instrumentalists he plays, including his body. So if you want to sit in and have a jamming workshop with Joe Craven, go get your tickets at liveoakfest.org. Other folks from the Live Oak Music Festival that we heard in that set right before Joe Craven Trio was Slapdragon. It's a young up-and-coming band. They mix bluegrass with disco and R&B and all kinds of stuff. They'll be on the KCBX stage at Live Oak from 1 to 2:15 on Sunday, June 21st. Crying Uncle Bluegrass Band is also going to be there on the Sunday of Live Oak, and we heard them in that set doing their version of Do It Again. And once again, Crying Uncle is an up-and-coming young band, super talented. So liveoakfest.org. The festival is the 19th, 20th, and 21st of this month, and I encourage you to go and at least just check it out if you've never been. Pop in for a day or come and join us for the whole weekend. The top of that set, we just heard Lori Lewis, her beautiful song, Who Will Watch the Home Place. Lori Lewis is going to be at the Castoro Cellars tomorrow night, 7 o'clock show with Nina Gerber. And speaking of Castoro Cellars and concerts there and people who are joining other people to do cool collaborations, Jake Shima Bakuro is going to be at Castoro Cellars a week from tonight, and Henry Capono and Pure Heart are joining them. That's a week from tonight, 6 o'clock, Castoro Cellars, and I thought I'd play a little something from Jake for you. If you're not tired yet of virtuoso string playing, here's some more, because not only is Jake a virtuoso on the ukulele, he's got Billy Strings joining him on this tune. It's called Smokin' Strings. It doesn't start out smokin', but it sure ends up that way. Here it is on KCBX.

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1: That's where they recorded it, the Tabernacle in Atlanta, Georgia. Right here on Public Radio KCBX. This is The Road Home. I'm Marisa Waddell, and we just heard I'm With Her. A wonderful collaboration, and I'm glad it's still going. That's Sarah Jarosz, Aoife O'Donovan, and Sarah Watkins all playing together in that little supergroup they have going. That was Find My Way to You from their new live album, Sing Me Alive. We heard Nancy Griffith right before that, The Last of the True Believers, title track from that album that goes way back, and the title track from Guy Clark's album, My Favorite Picture of You. And started out with Jake Shimabukuro, with Billy Strings joining him. It's called Smokin' Strings. And that's from Jake's album, Jake and Friends. Jake Shimabukuro is coming to Castoro Cellars a week from tonight. And his special guest that night will be Henry Capono and Pure Heart. So it'll be a bit of a Hawaiian feel a week from tonight in Templeton. That's a 6 o'clock show. Well, I wanted to let you know about a cool event coming up this weekend. Well, not this weekend. It's Sunday, June 14th. And it is a pancake breakfast at the Grange Hall in San Luis Obispo benefiting KCBX. So it's your chance to come out and pay a $10 suggested donation, have a really yummy pancake breakfast, hang out with people who like KCBX and who like pancakes, and support your public radio station. So once again, this is Sunday, June 14th, 8 a.m. to 11 a.m. at the Grange Hall on Broad Street in San Luis Obispo. So I hope to see you there. I thought I'd play a little something from a local group, Hazard Canyon. And they are out of Los Osos, and they've got a gig coming up. This Sunday, they're going to be at Schooners in Cayucas between 1 and 4 o'clock, and they've got a few new singles out. This one is called Trying Not to Die, here on your public radio station, KCBX.

0: That's fun, isn't it? All of those folks have something to do with Live Oak. In that case, Jerry Douglas, he's been into Live Oak several times, and we heard him do Ride the Wild Turkey from his album Slide Rule. Mother Cornshuckers right there before that, Southern Swell going way back to their album Beer Grass, and a brand new single from the local group Hazard Canyon, Trying Not to Die. And those are some guys who like to go to Live Oak. They haven't played there yet, but Hazard Canyon has a show coming up this Sunday between 1 and 4 at Schooners in Cayucas. So that's something fun to check out this weekend. And that is it for The Road Home for today. Thanks for listening. I'm Marisa Waddell. It's been fun hanging out with you, playing music. If you haven't gotten your tickets to the Live Oak Music Festival yet, now is the time to do it. It's in 2 weeks. It's the 19th, 20th, and 21st of June at El Choro Regional Park in San Luis Obispo County. And you can get your tickets at liveoakfest.org. It's a great way to support this public radio station. Up next, it's more Americana on Across the Tracks with Brad Kyle. And then coming up a little bit later on this evening, this is what you can hear.
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0: Well, as we come to the end of a nice long set to open our show tonight at the Turnpike Troubadours, one of Maurice's favorite ones from the Diamonds and Gasoline album, mine too, song called Long Hot Summer Day. Those are right around the corner, you know. Right before that, it was the theme, kind of some wonderfully soulful doo-wop-inspired music from Melissa Carper from her Ramblin' Soul album, and Ain't a Day Goes By. That, to me, just sounds like it would fit anywhere in the 50s or 60s coming out of an AM radio in mono, you know, really great song version of that tune. We also heard from the Wood Brothers with Pilgrim from their Heart is the Hero album. And then way back when Merle Haggard took on a particularly sensitive topic for the time, especially among his target audience, he put out a song about interracial love called Irma Jackson. In fact, he actually wrote it several years before it was eventually released in 1972. Because, you guessed it, Capitol Records was holding it back because they didn't think that it would be good for Merle's image at the time. But things change. We heard a great recording of the Pirate Song from the Jam in the Van series, this one with A.J. Lee and Blue Summit, recorded live in session in Templeton in the set. And we came out of the gate pretty strong tonight with a band out of Philadelphia called Low Cut Connie. Their album is called Living in the USA, and we opened the show tonight with a track from that album called Can't Be Wrong. It's Brad here with you on Across the Tracks, where if you miss any part of the show, it's going to be up on the website at kcbx.org for a week until a brand new show takes its place. So get on there and listen to it and all of the other great shows that you catch here on KCBX. On the program tonight, we've got some Molly Tuttle for you. We will hear kind of an epic track from Billy Strings. And we are also featuring another artist in our birthday spotlight in Hour 2. And we're going to also have some artists coming to the Live Oak Music Festival to share in a set, too. But coming up next, it's a set of new and recent releases, including Ringo Starr and Charlie Crockett, right after this.
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2: Well, I left Lonesome Dove, oh, the country up above, and the soft warmth of a touch

playing a set of new and recent releases on Across the Tracks, and I really like this project a lot. It's Poi Rogers, a side project of Carolyn Sills and her husband, Gerard Egan. They've got a great blend of American swing, Hawaiian steel guitar, pretty good whistling too, and they tell some pretty good stories too along the way in their music. Tonight on the program from their latest EP, which is called Whirligig, that was Out California Way. Ringo Starr is continuing to stay in the Americana and country lane with his recent releases, and I'm all for it. His new album is called Long, Long Road. Tonight, we heard Just in Time, and we heard it just in time for him to come back into town and probably not play this song, but we did hear the title track from his album called Long, A Long Road. And Benjamin Todd released the song The Bottle's Gone on his Vengeance and Grace album, but he released two different versions of it, one with a full band and then the version that we heard tonight, which is called the Alone version, kind of stripped down. I checked both out, and they're both great, but something about this track sounded so personal, and so I really wanted to share it with you guys tonight. And we're really glad to see that Charlie Crockett's got a new one out called Age of the Ram tonight from that album. The set opened with something from that record called Lonesome Dove. It's Brad here with you on Across the Tracks. Fred Friedman will be coming in tonight at 10 o'clock with the Jazz Liner Notes. Let's get back to the music now. And in this next set, I have to tell you, and you might have heard me mention this before, Marisa Waddell sometimes kind of points me in the direction of some artists that she thinks might resonate with me. And she's usually pretty right when she does that. So in this next set, I'm going to share a couple of artists sprinkled in there that maybe you guys have already been aware of for a long time, but that are kind of new to me. Along in that set, though, too, we're also going to play some classic stuff for you, and then we'll also hear from Steve Martin and in his new project, too. Right now, it is an artist, one of the artists that Marisa brought to my attention to check out, and I find that I really like her, and I'm digging into her. And even more cool is she is going to be playing out at Castoro Cellars tomorrow night. So if you are interested and you like what you hear on this one, go see Lori Lewis. We're going to check out something from her album called Lori Lewis and her Bluegrass Pals album. This is When I Get Home on Across the Tracks.

Pretty potent combo there. Alison Brown, Steve Martin, with a fun album called Safe, Sensible, Insane, and the Indigo Girls with them on that one, too, with a song that I firmly believe is true, and I'm pretty sure that my blushing bride believes the same thing. She's nodding over there. Girl, have money when you're old. We also heard in that set a couple of artists that Marisa had turned me on to recently, as I kind of mentioned at the start of that set. Right before Brown and Martin, we heard from Dave Stamey, the cowboy singer. Real deal, too. And I've been digging into all of his albums recently, but this bonus track from his album, Come Ride With Me, well, it was really something. The old cowboy taking on one more for my baby and one more for the road. Dang, if he didn't do a great job. And I want to say thanks to Marisa for turning me on to Dave Stamey. Then, right before that, we went back into the archives for some classic George Jones and his, you know, his haircut from that time, actually, if you can remember the flat top that he had. The actual album it originally appeared on was called I Get Lonely in a Hurry, but the song is the most memorable one from that record. The Race Is On. And then The Race to Get Us Going in that set was the second of those two artists, as I mentioned, that we were going to hear during this set that Marisa had turned me on to. And that was Lori Lewis with her Bluegrass Pals at the start of the set and the track When I Get Home. The album really struck with me, and you know, we played it for you tonight. If you really enjoyed listening to what she did, Lori Lewis, catch her tomorrow night. She's going to be at Castoro Cellars in Templeton, and a great way to kick off a wonderful weekend of music by going to see her. And you know, you can tell her that you heard her right here on good old KCBX. Where support for KCBX comes from the Libero Theater, presenting Western Swing Band Asleep at the Wheel on Friday, June 13th. And it's happening at the Libero Theater in Santa Barbara. Tickets and information, well, they are at libero.org. In the next hour, we will hear from T-Bone Burnett, John Fogerty, too. We're also going to play a full set of songs celebrating Brandi Carlile. It's her birthday this week, and she's got some great songs that I want to share for you tonight. We'll also check out some of the bands that are coming to the Live Oak Music Festival as well. That's all coming up in hour number two. Right now, it's Molly Tuttle from her album So Long, Little Miss Sunshine, and that's going to leave a mark. It's Across the Tracks.

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some T-Bone Burnett tonight on Across the Tracks. His album is called The Other Side, and Lucius is all over several of the tracks on that collection, and he's on this one too, The Pain of Love. Then we heard kind of an epic set, a mini set there, I guess of some banjo and mandolin stringed instruments. We heard in that set, Sleep from the Respect the Van collection from the Brothers Comatose. And then we followed it up with an epic workout from Billy Strings from his Turmoil and Tinfoil album and Meet Me at the Creek. Of course, you know, the Brothers Comatose, they're coming to Live Oak, and we hope that you are coming too. Tickets are at liveoakfest.org. And we began our set two tonight with something from a collection called Legacy, the Creedence Clearwater Revival Years, John's version. And what that means is that when John Fogerty regained the rights to his recordings and his songs, he went back and re-recorded them largely on his own, but with his family too. And then he released them all in this collection and called them all John's version. And he of course, did it right. We opened hour two tonight with John's version of Born on the Bayou. It's Brad Kyle here on Across the Tracks, where support for KCBX comes from General Store Paso Robles at its only location on the park in downtown Paso Robles. 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Let's get back to the music now, and usually in this spot we will play a set of songs from maybe four artists, sometimes more, who are celebrating recent birthdays, but we're been kind of mixing it up a little bit lately, which is always good to do. What we're going to do tonight is focus in on just one of those artists who have celebrated a recent birthday, and this week it's Brandi Carlile, born on June 1st in Washington State, an advocate and a music producer. She's won 11 Grammys, 2 Emmys, spanning multiple genres of popular music, so I think she's worthy of a little tribute. That's what we're going to do tonight. So it's four in a row featuring Brandi Carlile. First up, it's Returning to Myself, the title of her album on Across the Tracks.

0: celebrating the music of musician, activist, and producer Brandi Carlile. She had a birthday on the 1st of June. In that set from her album Returning to Myself, we heard No One Knows Us. And just before that, a pair of songs from an extended version of her album In These Silent Days, backed up with In the Canyon Haze. And what we heard were two tracks that we heard tonight from that collection. We heard her taking on David Bowie with Space Oddity, and then also Broken Horses, the Canyon Haze version of that one. And then we began our set Brandi-centric set tonight with the title song of her album, Returning to Myself. And she's going to be returning to Santa Barbara in September, so keep an eye out for that. Brandi Carlile's birthday was on Monday the 1st. Happy birthday to her and everybody else celebrating a birthday in the next couple of weeks. It's somebody that you love or maybe yourself too. Another quick look at the KCBX music calendar. I told you about this show earlier. I want to remind you again. Tomorrow night at Castoro Cellars, Lori Lewis is going to be along with Nina Gerber for a show at Castoro Cellars in Templeton. Good Medicine is presenting that one. And then a couple of other shows I'd like to put your attention to. On Sunday, John C. Reilly, who is just hilarious but is also a great musician as well in his own right, he's doing a show at the Libero Theater. And you should definitely check him out for a Sunday night show. Great evening of entertainment. Always some great stuff here on the Central Coast. We're very fortunate to live in a beautiful area that has a lot of talent coming through. We've got a set of artists coming to the Live Oak Music Festival, and we'll share that with you coming up next.
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3: All right, sloppy and drunk-like.

of the Live Oak Music Festival. It is just around the corner, and kind of get us in the mood right there, a set of artists who are going to be joining us this year. We heard a live track right there from the Crying Uncle Bluegrass Band. They're going to be live playing some bluegrass for you on Sunday during the festival on the KCBX stage for kind of an early-ish set, midday, maybe, if you want to call 11:30 to 12:30 midday, I guess. Tonight we heard the title track from their album called I Still Remember June. We also heard Gulf Coast Gypsies from Uncle Lucius and an album called The Light. After taking a break, the band came back stronger than ever, winning gold records and getting their song Keep the Wolves Away into an episode of Yellowstone, too. You can come and see them Sunday on the KCBX stage from 5 to 6:15 p.m. And, yeah, we threw in a little rock and roll in there, too, tonight. Why not? Tonight, from an up-and-coming local band, The Electric Lavender Train, bringing together Rachel Santa Cruz, member of the great musical family, the Santa Cruzes, in this project. She's working with Hunter Takaya Nakazano and his band, The Electric Lavender Train. But when they come to Live Oak, they're just going to pare it down to a duo, which will be very interesting to hear them do. And you can hear them do that on Saturday morning at the Beer Garden from 9 until 9:45. Good reason to get up and head out and maybe get a beer at 9 o'clock in the morning, or maybe just grab some coffee and hear some good music, too. I want to remind you of an event that is coming up on Sunday, June 14th, and it is a pancake breakfast that is set to benefit KCBX, Central Coast Public Radio. It's happening in Slo at the Slo Grange Hall. KCBX personalities and me are going to be on hand, so come on down and say hi. Happening from 8 a.m. until 11 a.m. Sunday, June 14th at the Slo Grange Hall at 2880 Broad Street in San Luis Obispo. 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

This has been a lot of fun. 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I'm Brad Kyle saying thanks for joining me here tonight for another Thursday night of music and fun here on Across the Tracks. Fred Friedman up next with Jazz Liner Notes. 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

That's an album I've really enjoyed listening to over the last 14 years or so. It's by Joe Locke and Jeffrey Keyser. The album's called Signing, and that track is Her Sanctuary. Joe Locke playing vibes. I think he's one of the top vibes players on the scene nowadays. And Jeffrey Keyser on piano, along with Terrion Gully, drums, and Mike Pope on bass. And welcome once again to Jazz Liner Notes. My name is Fred Friedman. I'll be here till midnight, 2 hours of jazz for you. Got a few other things planned. I have my featured LP of the week I'll be telling you about. That'll be coming up in the set after this next one. Have some concerts I want to let you know about and some other events going on. But right now, let's listen to Dave Brubeck, the classic Dave Brubeck Quartet, from the album Bravo Brubeck, some Latin-tinged music, and this is called La Paloma Azul.

the great John Burke's Dizzy Gillespie. And this was an album that was recorded live, not sure where. It was, Royal Festival Hall in Great Britain. It's Dizzy Gillespie and the United Nations Orchestra. It's a tune, one of his more famous ones, Tintin Deo. Dizzy Gillespie wrote that along with Chano Pozzo, and a great version of that, live version of it. Before that, the Lighthouse All-Stars. And actually, the album is billed to the Lighthouse All-Stars, but that particular track was the Hampton Hawes Trio. Hampton Hawes, well-known piano player in the Los Angeles area going back to the 1950s. And this album, we listened to a tune called Walkin' off of this, the Hampton Hawes Trio, with Hampton Hawes on piano, Red Mitchell bass, and Shelly Mann playing drums. We began with Dave Brubeck and the classic Dave Brubeck Quartet off of an album called Bravo Brubeck, where he's playing tunes, kind of Latin tunes, but in his own style. Played a cut called La Paloma Azul, and the Blue Dove is what that transfers to. And the classic trio, Dave Brubeck on piano, Paul Desmond on alto, Eugene Wright on bass, and the drummer was Joe Morello. Well, you're listening to Jazz Liner Notes. My name is Fred Friedman, and every Thursday I feature an LP, and I do play the vinyl version, even if there is a CD version. But tonight I'm going to play something, a very new release, came out just a couple weeks ago. It's by drummer Matt Slocum. Matt Slocum, not a real well-known name, although he's appeared in San Luis Obispo several

And it is intended to be a hopeful album. Matt is hopeful that we might find our way back to becoming a more compassionate society. That's what he says in the liner notes. And he's toured with a lot of really well-known people. Wynton Marsalis, Alan Broadbent, Dana Stevens, Larry Kuntz, and quite a few others. And it's kind of interesting. I went to his website, and he's standing there with three other musicians, the four of them, and he is wearing a Boo Boo Records t-shirt, which is kind of neat. On this album, the bass player is Larry Grenadier. He's one of the finest bass players we have in the world of jazz these days. He's played with many years, Brad Mehldau, played with Joshua Redman, Gary Burton, and a lot of really well-known musicians. But the interesting thing, there's a guitarist on this trio, and I don't remember Matt Slocum playing in a trio with a guitar before. His name is Emmanuel Michael. He's a young guitar player raised in South Dakota, but his family is originally from Uganda, and I think he has a great future. So let's give a listen. I'm going to play the title track from this album. Again, it's called A Revolving Alliance by Matt Slocum and his trio on vinyl.

The brand new release from Billy Childs and his trio. The album's called Triumvirate. And on that album, that track was called Like Father, Like Son, written by Billy Childs. He's playing piano. Matt Penman, the bass player, and Ari Honig was the drummer. And right before Billy Childs, we heard from Gary Burton, actually Gary Burton and Friends, from an album called Departure on Concord label. And we heard his version of Poinciana, a tune most often associated with Ahmad Jamal and his trio. I thought Ahmad Jamal wrote it, but here I see two people I never heard of wrote it, Nat Simon and Buddy Bernier. On this version, Gary Burton playing the vibes, and his friends include Peter Erskine on drums, Fred Hirsch piano, John Schofield guitar, and John Patitucci on bass. A real all-star lineup there from Gary Burton and Friends. Then we began the set with the featured LP of the week this week. I hope you enjoyed that. I'll play another track during the second hour of the show. It's by Matt Slocum, and the album's called A Revolting Alliance. I played the title track off of that, and once again it features Matt Slocum, who composed that, on drums, along with Larry Grenadier on bass, and the guitar player was Emmanuel Michael. Well, this is KCBX HD1 San Luis Obispo and KNBX HD1 San Arto. 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And I want to let you know that the spring jazz concert at Cal Poly is coming up tomorrow evening. It is set for 7:30 p.m. in the Spanos Theater in the Performing Arts Center. The University Jazz Band will be playing along with the Jazz Combos. The Jazz Combos are headed up and conducted by Dylan Johnson, and the University Jazz Band is under the direction of Aaron Klein, who's the interim jazz band director for this quarter, which will be the final quarter at Cal Poly. They're switching two semesters. But anyway, the concerts, again, they're always really outstanding. Tickets are available at paxslow.org. Well, we'll start off the second hour of the show with the Godfathers of Groove, and this is their version of the classic Stella by Starlight.

0: Thank you. Thank you very much.
1: That was Yusef Lateef, and something that was just released, I think in April, actually for Record Store Day in April, recently discovered. The album's called A Light Upon the Lake, recorded live at the Jazz Showcase. The Jazz Showcase, a venerable jazz venue in Chicago, recorded in 1975. That, of course, was Straighten Up and Fly Right, a little longer than what it says on the album here. And this was something, again, recently discovered. And Zev Feldman, I think his name is, he has control over Resonance Records. That's his own label, and he releases some of these things that have, again, been recently discovered. There's one box set, well, not really a box set. I think it's a two or three disc set from Cecil Taylor, another from Ahmad Jamal, and a few others. Anyway, this is Yusef Lateef and A Light Upon the Lake. We preceded that with Duke Pearson, and this was a recording that was made in 1969 and 1970. The album's called I Don't Care Who Knows It. It's on the Blue Note label. And from Duke Pearson, we heard blues. Good lineup here on it. I'm trying to see who they are, but actually I can't. But I'm trying to remember. But we'll leave it at Duke Pearson. He wrote the tune called Blues, and he played piano on it. We start off with The Godfathers of Groove and Stella by Starlight. This is from the album The Godfathers of Groove 3. And the Godfathers of Groove are Bernard Purdy, also known as Pretty Purdy, on drums, Reuben Wilson keyboards, Grant Green Jr., the son of Grant Green, on guitar, and Bill Easley playing saxophones. Well, single day and camping tickets for the Live Oak Music Festival are on sale. It's 3 days of music and fun at El Choro Regional Park, June 19th through the 21st, featuring the Brothers Comatose, Charlie Musselwhite, and GA20, Neil Francis, and many, many more. Tickets are at liveoakfest.org. Well, we're going to listen to Kenny Garrett now. This is from an album he recorded several years ago called Equinox, and subtitled Pursuance. The music of John Coltrane features Pat Metheny along with Kenny Garrett. We're going to hear the Coltrane tune Equinox.

That's the title track from an album called Recycling. Features Al Foster on drums, Kirk Lightsey piano, Tibor Elkis on bass, and Tony Lakatos on saxophone. And right before that, we heard from Kenny Garrett and his album Pursuance, the music of John Coltrane. And from that album, we heard Equinox and the group, really all-star group, Kenny Garrett on alto, Pat Metheny guitar, Brian Blade on drums, and Rodney Whitaker was the bass player. Well, I want to play one more track from my featured LP of the week this week. It's by Matt Slocum. It's called A Revolving Alliance. It's on the Sunnyside label, really good jazz label. Came out maybe a couple months ago or so. And again, Matt, he's appeared in San Luis Obispo a couple times over the years, lives in New Jersey, doesn't get out west very much anymore. Very talented drummer, and I think even a more talented composer. And this new album is features Larry Grenadier on bass, a really outstanding bass player, along with a young guitarist. His name is Emmanuel Michael. I wasn't familiar with him at all, but after I listened to this album, I sure am now, I think he's going to gain a lot of notoriety over the years. New man on the scene. Again, I mentioned earlier, raised in South Dakota, and his family is from Uganda. He has a great, great future. The track I'm going to play is called, I'm going to pronounce it, Urazel, Y-E-R-A-Z-E-L. Matt Slocum has recorded it before on one of his other albums, and this is a new version of it with this particular trio. So let's give a listen to Matt Slocum and Urazel.

Finishing up the show this evening with featured LP of the week, once again, it's by Matt Slocum and his trio. It's called A Revolving Alliance, and that track was called Urizel. Features Matt Slocum on drums, along with Larry Grenadier on bass, and Emmanuel Michael is the new man, and he's the guitarist on that particular recording. Well, I want to let you know about a couple things. First, there's a pancake breakfast that's going to take place a week from this Sunday. That's Sunday, June 14th, and it'll happen between 8 a.m. and 11 o'clock. And the proceeds benefit KCBX. And the pancake breakfast is going to take place at the Slow Grange. It's kind of a neat venue. It's located at 2880 Broad Street in San Luis Obispo. Suggested $10 donation. And once again, the proceeds benefit KCBX. The picture here looks rather nice with the pancakes stacked up. Well, this is KCBX HD1 San Luis Obispo and KNBX HD1 San Ardo. 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My name is Fred Friedman. Actually, I want to let you know about one more event coming up because I think it's going to be a lot of fun. It's the movie The Wrecking Crew. If you haven't seen it yet, you got to see it. And if you have seen it, it's really well worth seeing again. It's a band that played behind all the famous recording artists, the Beach Boys, Elvis, Frank Sinatra, the Righteous Brothers, all these guys, well-known session musicians. The movie is going to be shown at the Bay Theater in Morro Bay on Monday, June 22nd, and going to be a couple guests there also. Danny Tedesco, who produced the movie, son of Tommy Tedesco, and also Don Randy, who was a keyboard player, part of the Wrecking Crew, also has a nightclub in L.A. called the Baked Potato. And after that, there's going to be a party, and it's a benefit for Infinite Music, a very, very good organization. So you want to check that out. I'll be back again next Thursday for more Jazz Liner Notes right after Brad Kyle and Across the Tracks. And I hope you'll get a chance to tune in and join me then. Stay tuned for Overnight Jazz coming up next here on KCBX.

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2: Hi there, I'm Thane Maynard. The swift fox is a small, agile member of the canine family, native to the short and mixed grass prairies of North America. Roughly the size of a domestic cat, it stands about 12 inches tall and weighs between 5 and 7 pounds. Its light orange-tan coat, black-tipped tail, and large ears help it blend into the open plains where it makes its den. Swift foxes are omnivores, feeding on small mammals, insects, and fruits, and they're primarily nocturnal. Once widespread across the Great Plains, swift fox populations declined dramatically in the 20th century due to habitat loss, predator control programs, and vehicle collisions. Today, they occupy less than half of their historic range in the United States. The swift fox is just one of 23 living species of foxes, which are classified into six genera. The largest genus, Vulpes, includes 12 species known as the true foxes, such as the red fox, Arctic fox, and fennec fox. These diverse species inhabit nearly every continent except Antarctica, showcasing the adaptability and ecological importance of foxes worldwide.
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3: Good morning, I'm Steve Inskeep. Officials in Australia seized $150,000 worth of contraband. The illegal goods were cockroaches.
4: Ew.
3: Yeah, they're cheap feed for lizards, and somebody was breeding them. They're also an invasive species, you don't say. And on those grounds, police seized the roaches. The haul amounted to 100,000 roaches, some as big as your paw.

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1: And you're listening to Morning Edition on KCBX Public Radio for the Central Coast. Good morning. I'm Carol Tangeman. Coming up, a new HBO documentary tells the story of Earth, Wind, and Fire. We'll be hearing from some of the band members next on Morning Edition. 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Central Coast weather, we have some patchy low clouds and fog this morning, clearing this afternoon. In our inland valleys, Soledad will see a high of 87, Paso Robles 88, looks like Los Olivos should reach 82. In our coastal valleys, San Luis Obispo, 74 degrees for a high, and Roy Grande 68, Santa Maria 72. Along the coast, Los Osos 65, Pismo Beach 66 today, and along Santa Barbara's south coast. Downtown Santa Barbara, about 70 degrees, 68 in Carpinteria, then a little cooler over the weekend. Patchy morning, low clouds and fog.
2: 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Alan Cumming, who played the MC in Cabaret in three different productions, and Angela Lansbury, who starred in Stephen Sondheim's Sweeney Todd as Mrs. Lovett, who baked Sweeney's victims into pies. 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
4: I'm Michelle Martin.
5: And I'm A. Martinez. It seems like fewer and fewer things unite us anymore. But I got a quick story about that. So growing up, I was very close with my uncle, very conservative guy, originally from Ecuador, a U.S. Marine, very religious. I was also very close with my stepfather, his polar opposite in so many ways. My stepfather had long blonde hair, green eyes, a Southern California pot-smoking, sandal-wearing, tree-hugging hippie. But even they were able to bond, and they bonded over the music of Earth, Wind, and Fire. You're a shining star. Since the 1970s, few bands have crossed as many divides as Earth, Wind, and Fire. All sorts of people love them. The big horns, the theatrical stage show, the funk, the ballads, you name it, everything. Debuting Sunday, an HBO documentary directed by Questlove shares a few lesser-known aspects of their story. Actually, it's a heck of a title, too. Earth, Wind, and Fire, to be celestial versus That's the Weight of the World.
6: The funk was the funk, but the chords were jazz, classical. Meanwhile, it's sitting on this tribal African beat.
7: It was really ahead of its time.
6: I think it took a moment for everyone to go, what the heck? What is this?
5: Those were the voices of Lionel Richie and her, both big Earth, Wind, and Fire fans. The band was created by the late Maurice White, a former jazz drummer. Now, early on, he laid out three principles the band would follow. One, write music for a universal audience. Two, evolve consciousness through music. And three, change the world.
8: His vision was spot on, musically, culturally. You know, he was right on time.
5: That's bass player Verdeen White, Maurice's brother.
9: Walk around, right where I'm from. Say little people, try to put
5: At first, the band focused on building up its black audience, but in April of 1974, they played a music festival called California Jam. Now, the lineup included these acts, get this, Black Sabbath, The Eagles, Deep Purple, Emerson, Lake & Palmer, Seals & Croft, and Earth, Wind & Fire. Or as Maurice White says in the documentary,
4: sometimes you have to go against the grain, do things that everybody else wouldn't do. We dare it, you know, we were daring, you know.
5: Around 250,000 people were in the crowd that day, most of them white. For Dean White and drummer Ralph Johnson, remember that performance as a pivotal moment for the band.
9: We were thoroughly embraced. I mean, they loved what we did. And we were so different, they had to take a moment to just kind of figure out what the heck we were doing.
10: Right.
9: And we were definitely dressed very differently.
10: Yeah, we were. We had fur on and it was hot out there, too.
9: It was a whole thing going on with us, you know, and it just kind of went on from there.
5: And that led to their next album, That's the Way of the World, which cemented them as one of the biggest bands in the country.

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1: And you're listening to Morning Edition on KCBX Public Radio for the Central Coast. Good morning. I'm Carol Tangeman at 6:42. Coming up, cannabis businesses say California's regulations are hurting the industry, but public health groups are pushing back. We'll hear more on the California Report. That starts in about 10 minutes. 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Central Coast weather. We do have some patchy clouds, a little bit of fog this morning, should be clearing this afternoon. In our inland valleys, King City expecting a high of 95, Atascadero 80, Buellton also should reach 80 degrees. In our coastal valley, San Luis Obispo 74, Santa Maria 72, San Luis Obispo County beaches, Cambria 66 degrees for a high, and Avila Beach should reach 70 degrees. And along Santa Barbara's south coast, downtown Santa Barbara and Goleta each expecting a high of 70 degrees. And then things will cool down just a bit over the weekend and into next week. Skies will be mostly clear in the afternoons, and we will be expecting the usual morning low clouds and fog across the coasts and into some of our valleys. Well, this is Morning Edition, and we are here until 9 o'clock. Then it's time for music with Janelle, the Morning Cup.
2: Good morning, I'm Michelle Martin. Here's a tip: if you plan to go to a World Cup match this summer, bring a lot of cash for water. FIFA just announced fans cannot bring their own water bottles to the stadium anymore. They have to buy it inside. When the tournament starts next week, the weather is expected to be so hot in many locations that players are getting longer hydration breaks. Fans are not happy. With ticket prices and transportation costs already high, now they have to pay a pretty penny for H2O. It's Morning Edition.
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0: 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I'm Steve Inskeep.
2: And I'm Michelle Martin. Good morning. In the U.S.,

0: outbreak.
1: After that, parents still have to go to their local health department, but only to get the waiver signed. The goal now is to try to meet people where they are, offer information, and don't burn bridges. But the growing number of people opting out of vaccines worries Dr. Natasha Bagdasarian, the state's chief medical executive, especially given recent measles outbreaks in Michigan.
2: When one of these measles cases ends up in a low immunization community, that's when the ember really has a chance to expand and become a wildfire.
1: She says in some Michigan schools now, as many as 70% of students are not fully vaccinated. In Ann Arbor, Michigan, I'm Kate Wells.
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6: And you can hear Wait, Wait, Don't Tell Me. 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Then you get to meet that new scorekeeper next on Morning Edition. Well, it's 7:43. Good morning. I'm Carol Tangeman. A reminder for you, we have single day and camping tickets for the Live Oak Music Festival on sale. 3 days of music and fun at El Choro Regional Park, June 19th through the 21st, featuring the Brothers Comatose, Charlie Musselwhite and GA20, Neil Francis, and more. Tickets at liveoakfest.org. Central Coast weather, patchy low clouds and fog, clearing this afternoon. We've seen this before, and we're expecting in our inland valleys this afternoon to see a high of 95 in King City, 80 in Atascadero, as well as 80 in Buellton. In our coastal valley, San Luis Obispo, 74 degrees, Santa Maria, 72, and looks like Lompoc should just reach about 68 degrees. Along the coast, Cambria, 66, and Grover Beach, 66 as well. Along Santa Barbara's south coast, downtown Santa Barbara and Goleta, 70 degrees. Things are expected now to cool down over the weekend and into next week, but we will have fog and low clouds in the morning and mostly clear skies by the afternoon. 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
7: Good morning. I'm Steve Inskeep. Officials in Australia seized $150,000 worth of contraband. The illegal goods were cockroaches.
8: Ew.
7: Yeah, they're cheap feed for lizards, and somebody was breeding them. They're also an invasive species. You don't say. And on those grounds, police seized the roaches. The whole amounted to 100,000 roaches, some as big as your palm. It's Morning Edition.
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10: I'm Michelle Martin.
11: And I'm A. Martinez. The NPR News quiz, Wait, Wait, Don't Tell Me, is entering a new era.
12: I'm legendary anchorman Bill Curtis.
11: The show's beloved scorekeeper of 12 years, Bill Curtis, retired after taping his final episode last month. Here's host Peter Sagal saying his goodbyes.
13: And he has said the most ridiculous things in that most serious of voices.
11: And while there's no replacement for Bill Curtis, he will have a successor.
14: I'm the man they bring in when Bill Curtis gets busted for claiming Peter as a dependent. I'm Alzo Slade, and here's your host.
11: That is comedian and former philosophy professor Alzo Slade. He's a familiar voice on Wait, Wait, having appeared on the show many times. And this weekend, he officially becomes America's favorite judge.

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1: And this is Morning Edition on KCBX Public Radio for the Central Coast. I'm Carol Tangeman. Good morning. It's now 8:19. Coming up, a new HBO documentary tells the story of Earth, Wind, and Fire. We'll be hearing from some band members next. Also, we'll hear some music. That's on Morning Edition. 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Central Coast weather, patchy low clouds and fog clearing, and it's clearing in some areas so far. And then this afternoon, we're expecting mostly sunny skies and highs in our inland valleys of about 88 degrees in Paso Robles, 82 in Santa Ynez. In our coastal valley, San Luis Obispo, 74. Santa Maria should reach 72. San Luis Obispo County beaches, Cayucas, 66. Pismo Beach, 66 as well. And along Santa Barbara's south coast, downtown Santa Barbara, 70. Carpinteria should reach 68. Things will be a little cooler over the weekend and into next week, but we'll have that same pattern. Fog and low clouds in the morning, clearing skies in the afternoon.
2: 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Alan Cumming, who played the MC in Cabaret in three different productions, and Angela Lansbury, who starred in Stephen Sondheim's Sweeney Todd as Mrs. Lovett, who baked Sweeney's victims into pies. 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
4: I'm Michelle Martin.
5: And I'm Amy Martinez. It seems like fewer and fewer things unite us anymore. But I got a quick story about that. So growing up, I was very close with my uncle, a very conservative guy, originally from Ecuador, a U.S. Marine, very religious. I was also very close with my stepfather, his polar opposite in so many ways. My stepfather had long blonde hair, green eyes, a Southern California pot-smoking, sandal-wearing, tree-hugging hippie. But even they were able to bond, and they bonded over the music of Earth, Wind, and Fire. You're a shining star. Since the 1970s, few bands have crossed as many divides as Earth, Wind, and Fire. All sorts of people love them. The big horns, the theatrical stage show, the funk, the ballads, you name it, everything. Debuting Sunday, an HBO documentary directed by Questlove shares a few lesser-known aspects of their story. Actually, it's a heck of a title, too. Earth, Wind, and Fire, to be celestial versus That's the Weight of the World.
6: The funk was the funk, but the chords were jazz, classical. Meanwhile, it's sitting on this tribal African beat.
7: It was really ahead of its time.
6: I think it took a moment for everyone to go, what the heck? What is this?
5: Those were the voices of Lionel Richie and her, both big Earth, Wind, and Fire fans. The band was created by the late Maurice White, a former jazz drummer. Now, early on, he laid out three principles the band would follow. One, write music for a universal audience. Two, evolve consciousness through music. And three, change the world.
8: His vision was spot on, musically, culturally. You know, he was right on time.
5: That's bass player Verdeen White, Maurice's brother.
9: Walk around, right where I'm from. Say a little paper, try to put
5: At first, the band focused on building up its black audience, but in April of 1974, they played a music festival called California Jam. Now, the lineup included these acts, get this, Black Sabbath, The Eagles, Deep Purple, Emerson, Lake & Palmer, Seals & Croft, and Earth, Wind & Fire. Or as Maurice White says in the documentary,
4: sometimes you have to go against the grain, do things that everybody else wouldn't do. We dare it, you know, we were daring, you know.
5: Around 250,000 people were in the crowd that day, most of them white. For Dean White and drummer Ralph Johnson, remember that performance as a pivotal moment for the band.
9: We were thoroughly embraced. I mean, they loved what we did. And we were so different, they had to take a moment to just kind of figure out what the heck we were doing.
10: Right. But,
9: and we were definitely dressed very differently.
10: Yeah, we had fur on and it was hot out there, too.
9: It was a whole thing going on with us, you know, and it just kind of went on from there.
5: And that led to their next album, That's the Way of the World, which cemented them as one of the biggest bands in the country.

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1: 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I'm Carol Tangeman. Good morning. It's now 8:42. Coming up, the Planet Money team gives us a quick two-minute lesson on tax loopholes. 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Central Coast weather. We are expecting clear skies this afternoon. Had patchy fog this morning in our inland valleys. Looks like King City should see a high of 95 today. Atascadero, 80. Solvang, also 80 degrees. In our coastal valleys, San Luis Obispo, 74 for a high today. Santa Maria, 72. Lompoc, about 68. San Luis Obispo County Beaches, Cambria, 66. Grover Beach, also 66 degrees, and downtown Santa Barbara, 70 today for a high. Goleta should also reach 70. Things will cool down a bit over the weekend and into next week, but again, skies will be cloudy in the morning and with some fog in the coasts and some of the valleys, and then mostly clear for the rest of the day. Be about 15 more minutes of Morning Edition, and then Janelle Younger will be in with the Morning Cup, 3 hours of great music for you. 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
2: Good morning, I'm Michelle Martin. 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Fans are not happy. 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
0: 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I'm Steve Inskeep.
2: And I'm Michelle Martin. Good morning. In the U.S., tax loopholes come and go. Our Planet Money podcast wanted to look into the life cycle of one of those loopholes and teamed up with the tax reporting nonprofit Tax Notes to do that. Here's Nick Fountain from Planet Money and Lauren Riccio from Tax Notes.
4: Tax loopholes come in many forms. Some Congress writes into the tax code on purpose. Others, including the one we picked to tell the story of, are closer to mistakes. This loophole begins with an obscure tax treaty from 2008 between the Mediterranean nation of Malta and the U.S., says Andrew Gradman.
5: Andrew is a tax lawyer, and he's looked into the Malta loophole.
6: And boy, treaties are complicated.
4: He says the gist is Malta's tax law treats retirement accounts very well. And this treaty, maybe, if you squinted, conferred those benefits to Americans. Some enterprising tax professionals started advising their wealthy clients that they could stash appreciated assets like Google stock into Maltese retirement accounts and then, starting when they turned 50, start taking them out entirely tax-free. If it worked, it would be a pretty sweet deal and it would avoid a lot of U.S. taxes.
6: A tax loophole is a wasting asset. If you really believe that this was a mistake that was made, then you know it has a limited life.
4: Huh.
6: And so you have to figure out, how do I squeeze the juice out of it as much as possible?
4: It's hard to know exactly how many people took advantage, but Lauren, y'all at Tax Notes have some pretty good sourcing in the

0: It's Morning Edition from NPR News. Our theme music was inspired by B.J. Lederman. I'm Michelle Martin.
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2: 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And it is 9 o'clock, so we are ready for music. And so is Janelle Younger. She is here with the Morning Cup. This will be 3 hours of music from 9 until noon. So I do hope you enjoy it and enjoy the rest of your day and your weekend.

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Good morning. That was Ben Webster and an album called Jerry Mulligan Meets Ben Webster. Two of them doing a song called Who's Got Rhythm on KCBX, listener-supported public radio. My name's Janelle. I'm going to be here until 12 noon, filling in for Neil Losey, playing good music of all sorts. I've got some music from Live Oak performers that I want to play for you. 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Or you can call us here at the station. 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Here's a brand new release. This just came out today. This is from a gentleman named Chris Beer, and the song is Mala Male on KCBX.

0: Madison Cunningham, very talented young singer and guitar player, multi-instrumentalist, actually. That was Pin It Down from her album, Who Are You Now? We heard Psyche from Italy, and we also heard La Lome, brand new release coming from them. They've put out a couple of tracks, and Los Mirlos joined them for that lovely cumbia that got us moving this morning. Llanto en la Selva was the name of the song. Jonathan Richman with the Modern Lovers and Egyptian Reggae. And we heard Chris Beer starting out the set, Mala Mala, right here on the Morning Cup on KCBX. 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
0: A little bit later on in the show, GA20 and Charlie Musselwhite, who are one of the headliners of the festival, they have a new album that is coming out, and they've been releasing one single at a time in advance of the record release. I think the album will be out in time for Live Oak, but I want to play the new single that they released today, GA20 and Charlie Musselwhite, so that's coming up later in the show. I got another new release right this very minute, Shaky Graves. I'm a big fan. He has a new album called Fondness Etc., and name of this song, When the Love is New, on KCBX. Mm-hmm.

0: My, oh my, I can't wait to see that live on the Live Oak Music Festival stage coming up in just a few short weeks. That is Neil Francis, and that's Changes Parts 1 and 2. And Neil Francis is going to be playing Friday night at the Live Oak Music Festival coming up on Father's Day weekend. And he's a really charismatic performer, and he's quite an attractive man. And man, what a musician. Always has a group of terrific backing musicians with him as well. And that is all happening in just a few short weeks. We heard Terry Collier. Wasn't that an amazing track? You're going to miss your Candy Man from him. We heard Bill Withers. Who is he and what is he to you? He asks, from the best of Bill Withers. And we heard Shaky Graves, brand new album from Shaky Graves called Fondness, Etc. And from that album, we heard When the Love is New.
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0: 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I want to tell you about a cool show that is coming up this weekend, and it's for a good cause. It's a benefit for TEMA, Transitions Mental Health Association. It's called Concerts by the Bay, and it features two really talented local musicians. J.K. Moreno and friends will be performing. Kate Armstrong will be performing. And this is all happening on Saturday. That's this Saturday, June 6th. That's tomorrow at the Avila Beach Golf Course at Mulligan's there. What a great place to see a show. And some of the proceeds benefit TEMA. And it's going to be a great event. This is all happening once again tomorrow, Mulligan's at the Avila Beach Golf Course with J.K. Moreno and Kate Armstrong. And it's a benefit for TEMA. I'm going to play something from both artists. Here is J.K. Moreno, title track from his album He Smokes With God on KCBX.

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0: Live from NPR News, I'm Lakshmi Singh. The latest big jobs numbers are far beyond the growth economists expected for the month of May. 172,000 added to payrolls, double the projections, according to today's labor market report. However, purchasing power is still tight, and while the unemployment rate remains low at 4.3%, economists such as Diane Swonk note long-term unemployment spanning several months is still a major concern.
1: We also see new college grads still having a very elevated level of unemployment. In fact, the most recent data we have for April suggests that they're running at an unemployment rate that's consistent with sort of 2013, which was still struggling to emerge from the global financial crisis.
0: More than 4 million Americans have lost food assistance benefits from the SNAP program since last year. NPR's Maria Godoy reports Agriculture Secretary Brooke Rollins faced tough questioning on Capitol Hill today.
2: Democrats on the House Agriculture Committee grilled Rollins about why so many people have lost access to a program that's a key safety net against hunger. Rollins said the drop is due to a better economy and a crackdown on fraud. But Ohio Democratic Representative Chantel Brown pointed to a recent report showing that more than 700,000 children have lost SNAP benefits as a result of President Trump's One Big Beautiful Bill Act.
3: Madam Secretary, millions of Americans are going hungry, and you're saying it's a success story.
2: Rollins countered.
4: I think that you want more people on government programs.
2: Committee members also asked Rollins about rising farm input costs and the threat posed by screwworm. Maria Godoy, NPR News.
0: A $70 billion immigration enforcement bill is a step closer to being enacted. The U.S. Senate passed it overnight. Just a week after a Russian drone crashed into an apartment building in eastern Romania, an armed drone has exploded in a Romanian port. Terry Schultz says there were no injuries or major damage reported.
5: The Romanian Defense Ministry says the naval drone self-detonated mid-morning after being detected earlier by authorities who closed off the area in the civilian port of Constanta. While Romanian officials have not yet revealed whether the drone was Russian or Ukrainian, they did confirm it was not one of their own and described it as being of the type used in the war in Ukraine. Romanian President Nicolae Cioran was on his way to a European Union summit when the incident occurred, and he wrote on X that, quote, such particularly serious situations are the direct consequences of the war of aggression unleashed by Russia against Ukraine. EU Commission President Ursula von der Leyen echoed that, expressing solidarity with Romania and saying Europe urgently needs more anti-drone capabilities. For NPR News, I'm Terry Schultz in Brussels.
0: This is NPR News. Under the threat of more cross-border missile and drone strikes exchanged with Ukraine, Russia is hosting a major economic forum in St. Petersburg. Russian President Vladimir Putin was slated to address the event today. NPR's Charles Maines reports on how the U.S. has shown up, given President Trump's repeated attempts to mediate negotiations for ending the years-long war in Eastern Europe.
6: The Trump administration is present in a way. I was watching Rodney Cook, who's overseeing Trump's White House ballroom project and currently heads the U.S. Commission of Fine Arts, take part in a cultural roundtable among all these official delegations from about 130 countries. You'll also find American far-right influencers. You'll also see representatives from Europe's far-right, including Germany's AfD party.
0: NPR's Charles Maines reporting. Researchers say a newer kind of gene editing could be safer for editing the DNA in human embryos. NPR's Rob Stein with details.
7: The researchers used a gene editing technique called base editing to try to edit two genes in early human embryos. In a scientific paper posted online, the researchers report that the approach appears to be more accurate and produce fewer unintended genetic changes than an older form of gene editing known as CRISPR. The researchers stress, however, that it still remains far from clear whether base editing human embryos would be safe. Some scientists hope gene editing human embryos could someday prevent devastating genetic diseases. But many researchers and bioethicists fear it would be too dangerous and could lead to designer babies.
0: It's NPR.
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9: On the next Science Friday, Sarah Seeger has her head in the clouds of Venus. While the surface of the planet is hot enough to melt lead, she believes life might exist in its cooler sulfuric acid clouds.
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11: 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And you can also submit your own event there and share it, and you may hear it on the air. It's kind of a cool deal. And you can check out all of the other events on the calendar as well. Always so much happening here on the Central Coast. My name's Janelle, filling in for Neil Losey, who is out of town. He'll be back on Tuesday, which means I get to fill in today and on Monday. And I'm always excited to fill in because it's such a wide range of music that I can play good music of all sorts. Still to come in the show, going to play some more music from the Live Oak Music Festival performers. I've got some new releases. Want to play something from the album of the week. We're going to have ourselves a time, that's for sure. And why not? Here are the Pixies on KCBX.

Take a wrong turn somewhere, call you Sunday, say I'm losing it. I'm running hot on empty, firing off some willful bottom line. Gave it everything I had.

0: We do love us some Shuckers here at KCBX. Mother Corn Truckers have a brand new album called Sunset Gold. It is fabulous. Really nice release from them. We heard Eyes Wide Open. And the Shuckers, Mother Corn Truckers, are going to be the very first act you see at the Live Oak Music Festival. 1 o'clock on Friday afternoon at the Beer Garden. You'll be able to listen to some great beergrass music. It's going to be really fun. And tickets and information for the festival. If you weren't aware of the Live Oak Music Festival, I don't know how you could listen to this station and not be aware of Live Oak, because we mention it every couple of minutes. Yeah, liveoakfest.org. We heard Carl Perkins in there. Carl Perkins, considered by some to be better than Elvis in the Sun Records days. We heard Matchbox from him. Widespread Panic, Walkin'. And you know, when I fill in for Neil Losey, there's a lot of people that say they can instantly tell when it's me and not him, even though I do try and keep it kind of along the same lines, where everybody's got their own musical filter. And if you hear Widespread Panic, it's highly likely that it's me and not Neil doing the show. We heard Snowcaps. This is a really cool new album, and it is Allison Crutchfield and Katie Crutchfield, who performs as Waxahachie, and together they are Snowcaps, and this album is great. We heard Wasteland. It's brand new. And the Pixies, Here Comes Your Man. Dun, dun, dun, dun, dun, dun, dun. This is Morning Cup. 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
0: 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Still to come, I have some new music on a play for you and also something from the KCBX album of the week. Right now, this is new. It's a new Putumayo release. Putumayo gathers music from around the world and presents it and curates it for you. 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

0: Arooj Aftab here on the Morning Cup on KCBX. A bit of a meditative set for this Friday morning. Vijay Iyer also featured on that track, and that is from the album Night Rain. We heard a really powerful song from Ismael Lo and the late Marianne Faithfull from Ismael Lo's album Jammu Africa Without Blame. Pink Floyd with On the Turning Away from their album Momentary Lapse of Reason. That song also performed by Richie Havens frequently in concert, and he did perform that when he played at the Live Oak Music Festival all these many years ago, the late Richie Havens. And we also heard a song from him called The Well, from his album Wishing Well, and a track called Wali from a new release from Putumayo, Lotus Lounge. 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
1: 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Hello, I'm Guy Rothbun. Whether it's the recognizable names of Louis Armstrong, Hoagy Carmichael, or Jelly Roll Morton, or perhaps the lesser-known artists Blossom Seeley, Omar Simeon, or Frankie Teschmacher, you'll know you've heard the best of an era. 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
0: It's part of a great Friday night lineup that you can hear on this very radio station. We have this just remarkably dedicated staff of volunteer hosts that have been playing this music for a long time. And as some folks have been here for decades, and it's just the most wonderful thing. I am so glad to be a part of it and so glad to be filling in for Neil Losey, who has a couple of days off. Well, as promised, GA20 and Charlie Musselwhite. Oh my goodness, they're playing at the Live Oak Music Festival. GA20, a young, hot blues band. Charlie Musselwhite, venerable, classic blues harmonica player. And they're playing together. They have a new album coming out, and they've released just a couple of singles. They just put out one today, and I swore I would get it on the air the minute we had it. And here it is. It's called I Can't Hold Out on KCBX.

0: Isn't that neat? That's something brand new from Hermanos Gutierrez. They have a new album that will be coming out called Canto Andino. It's been a while since they have had a new release, and they've put out one song from this album, came out today, and I wanted to play that for you. We heard The Ventures with a nice, spooky version of Ghost Riders in the Sky. India Ramey, that is the KCBX album of the week. It's a good one. It's called Villain Era. And from that album, we heard We Ride at Dawn. We did hear Cream with Born Under a Bad Sign and something brand new from GA20 and Charlie Musselwhite, who will be performing at the Live Oak Music Festival, liveoakfest.org. We heard I Can't Hold Out. And that album is going to be, I believe, out by the time that they perform. You should be able to hear that album. It's called Blues Now. Let me see when the release date is. No, it's not going to be out yet. Oh, my goodness. Just a couple of singles. The album doesn't release until the end of July. So we're going to be getting a preview of some of those really cool tracks at the Live Oak Music Festival, liveoakfest.org.
1: Hey there, kids. This is Carl Sonny Leyland reminding you to tune into my show, The Rhythm Retrospective, every Friday night at 7:30 p.m. right here at good old KCBX. You will hear boogie-woogie blues swing, rock and roll in its original incarnation, and even a bit of country. Trust me, you will dig it.
0: Neil Losey taking some time off. He'll be back on Tuesday. My name's Janelle. I'm filling in, playing good music of all sorts. Here's Fennel Lily on KCBX.

0: Oh my goodness, that is the Crying Uncle Bluegrass Band. We have been trying to get them at the Live Oak Music Festival for quite some time now, and we are fortunate enough that we will have them performing on the Sunday of Live Oak at the festival. Tickets and more information at liveoakfest.org. We also heard in that set, this is a new album from I'm With Her, Sarah Jarosz, Sarah Watkins, Aoife O'Donovan, and they have been touring on the back of their most recent album, and we now have a new live album from them. If you were fortunate enough to see them live, you know what dynamic shows they put on, and the concert, or the album rather, is called Sing Me Alive, and we heard See You Around, that was recorded in Toronto, and so much great, a really good record of the live performances by that group. We also heard Jerry Garcia, David Grisman, and Grateful Dog, and our very own Live Oak Music Festival MC is all over that album doing percussion and playing fiddle and mandolin and a bunch of other things, and it's just a really cool album. Garcia Grisman, been a core part of my music library since it came out. We heard Mipso with Edges Run and Fenna Lily with a song called Pick from the album Big Picture. 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
0: Less than half an hour left of the Morning Cup here on KCBX, and I want to pack as much music in as I possibly can. This was one of my favorite albums of 2025. The group is called Doug, D-U-G, and Joshua Burnside joins them on this track on KCBX.

Yes, indeed. The birds waxing a bit nostalgic. Thank you, Charles, for the comment. Got an email from Charles, and he said, a little nostalgic. That tends to happen when I fill in for Neil Losey. And I try and throw in a bunch of new stuff as well and mix it all up into the musical stew that is the Morning Cup. Good music of all sorts. We heard The Birds with The Bells of Rimini. We heard Low Power Trio, a song that was covered by The Birds, Wild Mountain Time. And Low Power Trio, they are going to be playing at the Live Oak Music Festival.

0: Well, yes, they are. And you'll get a chance to see them. They've been doing some more folky kind of Celtic music lately, including that one, Wild Mountain Town. Time. We heard Riley Walker, title track from Primrose Green, Van Morrison, what a classic, from Moondance. We heard Into the Mystic, and something new, an album called Have At It from Doug, and Wheel of Fortune. That album came out last year. 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
1: Hey there, kids. This is Carl Sonny Leyland reminding you to tune into my show, The Rhythm Retrospective, every Friday night at 7:30 p.m. right here at good old KCBX. You will hear boogie-woogie blues, swing, rock and roll in its original incarnation, and even a bit of country. 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
0: Great lineup of music that happens every Friday night here on KCBX. And I want to remind you that starting at 12 noon tomorrow with The Broken Spoke, which happens to be the show that I do every week, and continuing all the way through the early morning hours, ain't nothing but music and lots of great, really varied programming from noon to 3, mostly acoustic, although I venture off into a lot of different directions. And then from 3 to 5, it's American Roots, a show curated by Nick Spitzer, focusing on the music of the American South. Then Celtic Crossroads, wildly popular new-ish show with Jim Conroy, Evening Blues and Night Train, all right here on KCBX. 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

0: question where all the money is, question number three is this gas made by life or is it made by some other chemical process? And I'll tell you what, those three questions, people strongly disagree on all three of those points. So let's now switch back to exoplanets. If we're going to fight over this about Venus, how much harder is it going to be for exoplanets? Exoplanets are very far away. They're not even a point of light, really. We see them crossing the face of the parent star, and we have to really, really dig deep in our data analysis methods. And, you know, we see a bunch of spectral features, and same thing, you know, any sign of life is probably going to be a tiny signal. And we'll be asking ourselves, is the signal real? And then we'll be arguing about that. And then we will ask, is it attributed to the right gas that we think it is? Or could it be one of many other gases? And even if we, as astronomers, all agree on those first two, how will we know whether it's made by life or whether it is coming out of the interior of the planet? Because we have no idea what's coming out of the interior. The point is that Venus is right next door. We have sent spacecraft to Venus. We can send more spacecraft to Venus. We have telescopes that can observe it in great detail. But exoplanets, we have almost no information about them. And it makes that problem many, many millions of times harder.
1: Mm-hmm. So do you think that what you discover on Venus might influence how we think about exoplanets?
0: I think so. And I think it has already. Because, and by the way, Ira, I want you to know I'm still working on exoplanets. I'm working really hard to understand all the kinds of planets out there and all the kinds of false positives that might get confused with future potential signs of life. Mm-hmm. But it does in two ways. One is there's efforts to try to find an Earth twin eventually, but will they be Earth twins? Or could Venus twins be the most common thing out there? We don't know yet. Secondly, if we have two planets, Earth and Venus, that are similar in mass and size and interior composition, yet have such different outcomes at their surface, that begs the question, surely there are more planets that are even just as different from Earth and Venus as Venus and Earth are from each other. So yes, Venus and studying it definitely affects our perspective on exoplanets.
1: Mm-hmm. What would it take then to convince you and your peers that yes, there is life on an exoplanet?
0: Well, the reason I mentioned sample return from solar system planets was I think at least in our solar system, it's going to take us having a sample where we either see little things moving around or we are able to analyze the complex molecules in a complex tapestry that would make up any kind of cell wall. For exoplanets, I am still enthused about finding signs of life. But instead of our generation finding a definitive sign, I do think we'll find lots of things that we could attribute to life, but just not very certain about. And all of these potential biosignature gases will be candidates that will help fuel the next generation of telescopes. And what is that next generation? I certainly have my favorite, and it's going to sound way out there, maybe as crazy as finding signs of life in the Venus atmosphere. But my favorite is called the Solar Gravitational Lens Telescope. The idea is to send a telescope to 500 times the Earth-Sun distance. And when we figure out how to do that, that alone would take 20 years to get there. And use our sun as a gravitational lens, because mass bends space. And we'd have to also block out our sun. But if we chose the right exoplanet system and lined it up perfectly, we could see that background exoplanet magnified in light to like 100 billion times. And we could instead put 1,000 by 1,000 pixels across that planet.
1: Hmm.
0: So to be convinced, we're going to have to go to like the next paradigm of telescopes.
1: So that telescope would turn its gaze back on our sun, which would be blocked out. But we would see the gravitational lensing of the sun to use it as a telescope.
0: Yes, we would be using, essentially, the sun would be our lens. It would be a gravitational lens magnifying a background chosen planet of interest.
1: You really like to think big ideas, don't you?
0: I do. I do really like big ideas. I love the impossible.
1: And you're so excited about this Venus mission.
0: Well, I am. And it's, you know, when you get so-called bee in your bonnet or you get obsessed with something and really fixated on things. That's almost the definition of being a scientist. And sometimes you can't explain why, you know, like you don't ask a child, like, why did you learn how to walk? I mean, they just do. And so sometimes in science, we get fixated on something. It's part obsession, part inner voice, you know, part trusting your own judgment. And part of it is just the sheer thrill of the journey of exploration.
1: So if you're a betting woman, are you a betting woman?
0: I'm definitely a betting woman.
1: All right. Give me some odds here.
0: Okay. Well, my odds for life on Venus are 50-50.
1: Really? That high?
0: Mm-hmm. Yeah, 50-50. And it depends if you're a glass half full or glass half empty kind of person, but yes.
1: Mm-hmm. Well, we're all excited for your adventure here, and we're keeping our fingers crossed, and good luck.
0: Thank you. Thanks a lot, Ira.
1: You're welcome. Dr. Sarah Seeger, astrophysicist and professor of physics and planetary science at MIT. Thank you for taking time to be with us today. Oh, one thing before we go. A special Sci-Fry welcome shout-out to folks listening on KIOS in Omaha, Nebraska. 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BJ Lederman composed our theme music. 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
15: Live from NPR News in Washington, I'm Ryland Barton. It was an ugly day on Wall Street today as AI stocks fell sharply amid fears the Federal Reserve may eventually have to raise interest rates in order to fight inflation. And it ended up being the U.S. stock market's worst day since October, NPR's Rafael Nam reports.
16: You would think that when the U.S. government reports the economy added about 170,000 jobs, as it happened this morning, people would cheer. But for investors, the problem is that a strong jobs report means the Fed could now turn its full attention to controlling surging inflation. Traditionally, policymakers have been more willing to raise interest rates when they believe the labor market is robust. Among the big decliners were AI stocks. They've been doing really well, so investors used the chance to cash in some profits. As a result, the tech-heavy Nasdaq was particularly hit, plunging more than 4%, its worst day of the year. Rafael Nam, NPR News.
15: After infighting and delays, the Senate passed a bill to fund ICE and Border Patrol into the end of President Trump's term. This could have been easy for Republicans, but it turned into a protracted fight after some Senate Republicans balked at Trump's fund for what he calls those persecuted by what he calls a weaponized government. NPR's Sam Greenglass explains.
17: There's always been this small camp of Republicans willing to criticize the president. What I think this blow-up did is reveal maybe more widespread frustrations below the surface. Mm. And it also tested how far those frustrated members are actually willing to go to push back. These tensions were already simmering as Trump started endorsing primary opponents to incumbent members of his own party this spring. But the thought of taxpayers possibly compensating January 6 rioters may have been a breaking point for a broader swath of lawmakers who lived through that day.
15: NPR's Sam Greenglass reporting. A series of recent studies suggest GLP-1 diabetes and obesity drugs may also reduce risk of many cancers, as NPR's Yuki Noguchi reports.
18: One of the studies analyzed medical records to find that GLP-1 use correlated with reduced risk in 6 of 7 cancer types. It was statistically significant for 4 of them: breast, colorectal, liver, and non-small cell lung cancer. Other studies, also published by the American Society of Clinical Oncology, looked at breast cancer incidence. One found GLP-1 use correlated with a 30% lower incidence of disease. Obesity increases risk of at least a dozen cancers by increasing hormones and inflammation that foster tumors. But researchers say there may be some additional metabolic benefit from GLP-1s that prime the body against cancer, other than just weight loss. Yuki Noguchi, NPR News.
15: And you're listening to NPR News from Washington. The Energy Department says a small nuclear reactor under development at a national lab has reached a crucial milestone that could allow it to produce electricity in the next few years. Energy Secretary Chris Wright says the microreactor being developed at the Idaho National Lab reached criticality yesterday. The milestone occurs when a nuclear reactor achieves a self-sustaining chain reaction capable of producing a steady release of energy. Soccer's governing body, FIFA, is announcing that vuvuzelas will be banned from the World Cup, NPR's William Jones reports.
19: The notorious vuvuzela made a name for itself at the 2010 World Cup in South Africa, sounding almost like a loud swarm of bees. They've since become a staple at some stadiums, to some's pleasure and to many's annoyance. FIFA have now confirmed that the plastic horns will be banned. Whistles, apart from the referees, of course, are also prohibited, as are reusable water bottles. There will also be serious repercussions for those, quote, streaking or revealing intimate body parts. And body paint, according to FIFA, does not constitute clothing. The tournament opener is Thursday, with Mexico taking on the country that put the vuvuzela on the map, South Africa. William Jones, NPR News.
15: Illinois State Treasurer Mike Frericks brought a gift to Chicago native Pope Leo at the Vatican last week, $8.65 of the pontiff's own money. Frericks' office administers the state's unclaimed property system, and the sum was in a PayPal account closed out by Leo but never claimed by him. This is NPR News from Washington.
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21: This is Hidden Brain. I'm Shankar Vedantam. Across centuries, artists and writers have tried to make sense of the mysterious force that brings ideas to life. The ancient Greeks imagined the muse as a literal spirit, a whispering goddess who breathed inspiration into the poet's ear. Renaissance painters courted her through ritual and prayer, while romantic poets looked for her in storms, mountain peaks, and moonlit walks. Now, psychological research is discovering that what the ancients called divine inspiration is really the brain at play. When we are relaxed, taking a shower, folding laundry, staring out a window, our minds slip into a pattern of spontaneous association. Neurons fire across disparate brain regions, linking old memories with half-formed ideas. Then, suddenly, an insight bubbles up. It feels like a gift from the heavens, but it's really the product of our own unconscious minds. This week on Hidden Brain, the origins of creativity and how to find the muse within. When we think about how creative work unfolds, we usually imagine it happening in moments of intense focus. A painter standing before his canvas, a scientist peering into her microscope. But research shows that many of our most original ideas do not appear when we are concentrating hard. They arrive when our minds wander, when we're driving, showering, or staring into space. Op Dijksterhuis is a psychologist who recently retired from Radboud University Nijmegen in the Netherlands. He studies the origins of inspiration and creativity. Op Dijksterhuis, welcome to Hidden Brain.
22: Thank you.
21: Op, you're familiar with the story of Friedrich August Kekulé, a German chemist born in 1829. What was the great research project of his life?
22: Kekulé was working on the structure of molecules. That was in the 1860s. What the most famous chemists did, and some of the structures were known by then. We knew what water looked like or oxygen, but Kekulé was working on more complex molecules.
21: So these complex molecules often were related to carbon and how carbon molecules took the form of long chains, right?
22: Yeah, exactly. And he was, I think, at the time working on what they called benzene, which is part of crude oil. And he was working on it for quite a while. He couldn't figure out the structure of that molecule. And at some point, he thought about it, and he thought about it even more. And then he dozed off in front of his fireplace, and he fell asleep. And in his dream, he suddenly saw a snake biting its own tail, and he woke up startled, and he suddenly knew that benzene had the shape of a ring.
21: So in other words, these carbon molecules had these long chains, but the insight that he got while he was sleeping was that this long chain in some way circled back on itself and formed a ring.
22: Yeah, and that was exactly in a dream, and that was at the time completely new. Nobody had thought about it.
21: He must have been very startled to have woken up from this dream with this dream of a snake and realized that in some ways it had solved his problem.
22: He was shocked. Yeah, he was shocked himself. And he, of course, also elated, because he immediately realized that it was not just a dream, that it was the solution. He must have been euphoric as well.
21: So some years after that discovery, a French scientist and mathematician, Henri Poincaré, was working on a problem related to what are known as fusion functions. Again, like Kekulé, he found himself stumped?
22: Yeah. Poincaré did all kinds of different things. He was really almost a universal scientist. But one of the things he did was indeed Fuchsian equations. There he worked on, I think, for 7 or 8 years already. And he made some progress, but there was a big puzzle that he couldn't solve. Then at a day where he wasn't going to work, he was in the countryside doing something completely different, and he stepped on a bus. And the moment he stepped on the bus, almost the exact millisecond, he saw the solution. He just knew it. And it felt like it came out of nowhere, but he knew the solution.
21: One of the striking things was, in both the Kekulé story as well as in the Poincaré story, the answer seemed to come almost effortlessly.
22: Yeah. If you have one of those sudden flashes of insight or inspiration, it feels like it comes out of nowhere. And for a long time, people believed these insights came from God, or in the old Greek days, the time of the old Greek philosophers, they thought it came from Muses, the nine goddesses. And Poincaré was probably the first one who explicitly said it, you know, it came from your brain, but it's in an area of your brain where you just can't reach. And at a certain point, you have this sudden flash of insight.
21: Henri Poincaré wrote about his epiphany, and it's, I think, instructive to listen to his words directly. He describes getting on this bus, and he writes, "We entered an omnibus to go someplace or other. At the moment when I put my foot on the step, the idea came to me without anything in my former thoughts seeming to have paved the way for it, that the transformations I had used to define the Fuchsian functions were identical with those of Euclidean geometry. I did not verify the idea. I should not have had time, as upon taking my seat in the omnibus, I went on with a conversation already commenced, but I felt a perfect certainty." So this is another quality of these epiphanies, Op, which is that they not only come to us out of the blue, but when they come to us, we feel like we have absolute certainty that they must be right.
22: Yeah, these sudden bursts of inspirations are wonderful in different ways. One of them is indeed, if scientists have these ideas, they feel absolutely right. And some people describe these moments of insight basically as love. They give you a lot of energy at the same time. And the third thing is that it feels almost magical. And that's why you feel forced to do something with it. You can't have a wonderful moment of insight and then say, oh, but I'm going to ignore it for the forthcoming 3 days. I just, you know, I'm now going to do something completely different. That's impossible.
21: I understand that after this experience, Henri Poincaré changed the way he worked. How so, Op? What did he do?
22: Well, Poincaré said, okay, if my unconscious works on mathematical problems, I should give it time. So what he started to do is he worked only 4 hours a day, 2 in the morning and 2 in the afternoon, at least in a conscious way. He worked in a conscious way 4 hours a day, and the rest of the day he assumed that his unconscious would work on the problems he was working on.
21: You tell a wonderful story involving the scientist Lawrence Bragg. Who was he, Op, and how did he spend his time?
22: Lawrence Bragg was the youngest Nobel Prize winner ever, and I think he still is. He was 25 or 26 when he won the Nobel Prize in physics. And what he did, he had one day a week where he chose to go gardening rather than working in his lab. And the assumption, of course, is that he was working on his scientific problems unconsciously. And what is especially amusing about the story is that he was tending the garden of an elderly lady in London, who didn't even know that she had this very famous gardener. So it lasted until one of her friends came, and she stood there in front of the window looking outside in the garden, and she said, my dear, do you realize that the Nobel laureate Sir Lawrence Bragg is actually pruning your hedges? Before that, she didn't have an idea that she probably had the most famous gardener. But yeah, he really believed in the importance of sometimes doing something completely different.
21: For centuries, we've been told stories about inspiration as something that visits us, a spark from the gods, a sudden gust of grace. Science is now finding that the spark is already burning inside us, and there are things we can do to give the spark oxygen. When we come back, how the brain comes up with original ideas. 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I'm Shankar Vedantam. This is NPR.
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21: This is Hidden Brain. I'm Shankar Vedantam. I remember reading a poem by Percy Bysshe Shelley many years ago. In Hymn to Intellectual Beauty, which is partly about the nature of inspiration, he writes, "Sudden, thy shadow fell on me. I shrieked and clasped my hands in ecstasy." This idea that inspiration comes out of nowhere, that it is unpredictable, untamable, this is a very old idea. Op Dijksterhuis is a psychologist who studies the science of inspiration and creativity. Op, one of the most intriguing ideas in your work is that you have found that the brain has the capacity to continue to work on problems even when our attention has turned to other things. How does this happen? Most of us think that we focus on problems and then we solve those problems because we're focused on them.
22: I once wrote a children's book about psychology, and I compared thinking to a whale. You know, a whale sometimes surfaces, but most of the time a whale is actually underwater and it still continues to swim. And thinking is like that. If we set ourselves important goals, or if we work on something that we find very important, we think about it when we pay attention to it, but also when we don't pay attention to it, when we're doing something completely different, like watching a movie, our brain continues to work on that important problem. For things such as inspiration and creativity and problem solving, this is extremely important.
21: In some ways, I think this dovetails really nicely with the central idea of the Hidden Brain Project, which is that even as we feel like everything that happens in our minds happens at a conscious level, significant amounts of what happened in our minds, in fact, are hidden from us. That's the origin of the term hidden brain. And really what you're saying is that the same thing happens with creativity, that in some ways left to itself, that there are things that happen under the surface that we're not aware of. And I love that metaphor of the whale that spends most of its time underwater and then surfaces now and again to take a breath of air.
22: Yeah. I think the first episode of Hidden Brain I ever listened to was simply because of the name Hidden Brain. I thought, this is what I'm working on. Yeah, it's very much comparable.
21: Researchers using brain scanning equipment have monitored the brain while it shifts from task to task. What have such studies discovered about how the brain works up?
22: Well, when we started to study the idea that people think unconsciously, that's the way we call it, what we did is we gave information about four different apartments in the city of Amsterdam. This was at the time where I was working at the University of Amsterdam. We gave students information about four different apartments, and we made sure that one apartment was more attractive than the others. But they got a lot of information. It wasn't all that easy to figure it out. And we said to these participants, choose the best apartment. And we had two groups. The first group simply read the information and they chose. And the second group, they read the information. We told them to choose later on. And first they were distracted with a word puzzle, something simple. And then just a few minutes later, they were asked their favorite apartment. And they performed much better than the other group. So if you give yourself a couple of minutes to unconsciously think about something, you make better decisions. And we added a third group where we said to, after people read the information about the apartments, we said, well, you can forget about the information of the apartments. We're not going to ask you anything about it. And then they still got the word puzzles. And then it's a bit mean, but we said, okay, sorry, but we do want you to choose the best apartment. And they failed again. And in the second stage, other researchers showed that when people read the information about the apartments, certain brain areas become active. They're thinking about the apartments. And then when you set a goal to later make a choice and you do these word puzzles, then the brain areas still continue to work on the apartments. When you tell people you can forget about the information of the apartments, we're not going to use it, the brain activity in that particular area stops.
21: So this is fascinating. What you're finding is that when you tell people to focus on a problem and to focus exclusively on the problem and come up with an answer, in some ways they do worse than people who are asked first to focus on the problem and then do something else that's a little distracting and then return to the problem. But the people who are told to focus on the problem and then forget about the problem, they in fact do not do as well as the people who are given the distraction task. So in other words, focusing on something and being distracted for a little while is a great way to get your unconscious mind to continue to think about the problem.
22: Yeah, exactly. And the only thing you need is motivation, or you set yourself a goal. So let's say you talk to your partner and you think about, it's now Thursday, you tell yourself, okay, we're gonna make a city trip, but you have to decide which city you want to visit. And then you say, okay, we're not going to talk about it for too much any longer, but let's say we on Sunday evening when we have dinner together, we're going to make a decision. From that moment on, you give your unconscious mind or your hidden brain, you give a job to do, and it will think about it unconsciously for the 2-3 days until Sunday, and you increase the chances that you actually know what you want by Sunday.
21: Now, there are some goals that, in fact, are best left to the conscious mind. So if you're evaluating potential mortgages, for example, or you're consulting a manual to fix an appliance, there are domains where, in fact, thinking about the problem is better than not thinking about the problem.
22: Yeah, you can actually distinguish between three categories. There are things that our unconscious will always think about, and these have to do with basic routines or with survival or things that are very much based on emotions. You can think about love. You know, these are things that, you know, your minds of most people anyway will work on naturally. Then there's things, creativity, inspiration, scientific problems, for instance, where your mind can think about if you set yourself goals. But it doesn't do so naturally. You have to want it. You have to set yourself goals. And then there's a third category, and that's what you are referring to. These are like mortgages or pension plans, or from the perspective of your unconscious, this is just a lot of modern nonsense that it's not going to think about, you know. If you have to make decisions in that domain, and of course in modern life we sometimes have to make such decisions, you have to do it with a lot of conscious thought. Yeah, the unconscious is not going to do it for you.
21: Let's take a look at some of the qualities of unconscious thinking that can make it so generative. You say that unconscious thought processes are capacious and can hold more information than conscious thoughts can hold. Why would this be the case, Op?
22: It's simply a consequence of the enormous capacity of our brain and the rather limited capacity of consciousness. Consciousness is one wonderful quality. It's very precise. You know, I could ask you, what's 14 times 17? And you can use a calculator. But if you don't use a calculator, your consciousness can solve this within a few seconds. Mm-hmm. The unconscious will never solve. You can solve word puzzles for 6 weeks and you still don't know the answer. So that's the wonderful thing about consciousness. But the unconscious has this vast capacity where, let's say you have to make a decision to buy a house or not, or even to choose between various houses. The amount of information you have to process in order to reach such a decision is really enormous. Mm. And this is something that the unconscious is much better at than consciousness.
7: Hmm.
21: In some ways, I think what you're saying is that the conscious mind functions almost like a spotlight. It basically focuses on something and is able to illuminate that thing very well. And the unconscious mind has a wider aperture. It basically it's a floodlight that is covering a much larger terrain.
22: That's exactly what it is. Yeah, that's exactly what it is. And that also makes the unconscious more wild and associative in a way. And in a sense, also more creative. You know, if you think about something unconsciously, you come up with things, sometimes at least, that are quite unexpected. Mm. And yeah, wild. And consciousness, on the other hand, yeah, exactly. It's a spotlight. It's very precise. It's not the most adventurous thinking usually, but it's precise.
7: Hmm.
21: You also say that unconscious thought processes can draw on the deep recesses of our memory. Talk about how such memories might enrich our creativity up.
22: Well, I think what happens is if you think unconsciously, yes, it's almost unlimited in when it comes to the information your unconscious uses, and it can involve basically everything, you know, including childhood memories. And I think that's one of the reasons that if scientists or artists, if they engage their unconscious, they are much more creative. They come up with things that are very much unexpected. They associate things with each other that are usually not associated.
21: In the example we talked about earlier with Henri Poincaré, you know, he talks about how the insight that he eventually had as he stepped onto this bus was an insight that allowed him to combine two ideas that, in fact, came from very different places. Talk about the idea that unconscious thought processes allow diverse ideas and experiences to mingle and combine in novel ways.
22: Yeah, I think that is also one of the things unconscious thought is capable of doing. You know, for instance, even childhood memories can be part of such an unconscious thought process. And it's almost like a definition of creativity that you combine things that aren't usually combined. And this is something our unconscious is known to be better at than if we think about something very consciously, very attentively.
21: And in some ways, this then connects with the idea that unconscious thought processes are going to be associative. In other words, one thing leads to the next, and something from your childhood might intersect with something that happens in your workplace, which might intersect with something that you see in a sports game. Whereas conscious thought processes are going to be more focused and convergent. And so you can see how conscious thinking can lead us very systematically down a path, whereas unconscious thinking, you know, it can lead us into, dead ends and blind alleys, but it can also produce these unexpected connections that can lead to creativity.
22: Yeah, first it leads you deeper into the mire, as sometimes scientists say, but in the end, yeah, it often leads you to the real solutions by using the most unusual associations and combinations, yeah.
21: One remarkable capacity of unconscious thought processes is that they seem to generate seemingly complete and perfect answers. When Poincaré basically made his discovery, he said, I felt a perfect certainty. And he says later when he got home, for conscience's sake, I verified the result. In other words, he said, I knew the result was correct already, but just to go through the motions, I had to verify it. Why would that be the case? Why would unconscious thought processes come up with more complete answers, do you think,
22: Well, we don't really know, and the unconscious doesn't do it all the time, unfortunately. It only does so occasionally. But when your unconscious comes up with a solution to something, occasionally it's just perfect. There's no interference of consciousness. It's just sort of truth arriving in its purest form. And you see it in many, many different areas, not just in science. And if you look at popular music, what you see is that if you look at bands or musicians, the song that is written most rapidly is also the most famous. And with poetry, it's the same thing. You know, some of the best poems were written in 5 or 10 minutes. And Picasso, when he painted, he would immediately stop if he felt that he was thinking about it too much. He was thinking constantly. It would have to occur naturally to him. And if it didn't occur naturally anymore, he would just stop. So yeah, there's something about the unconscious that it can come up with something that is very pure, very beautiful. Unfortunately, not every day, but it occasionally happens, yeah.
21: You described the story of the singer and songwriter Suzanne Vega, who wrote a very famous song that also came to her in a flash. What song was this? Describe what happened to her.
22: This is Luca. Yeah, it's her song Luca. I remember watching a documentary about her on Dutch television, and she showed her interviewer the lyrics she wrote for Luca, and it was just a piece of paper that she showed. And she said, this is when I, you know, the first time I wrote it, and nothing was crossed out. It was just there. The lyrics just basically appeared to her, and she only had to write them down. And this is actually not too unusual. A lot of musicians have one or two of such songs, and they're usually their most famous. Amy McDonald wrote This Is the Life in about 15 minutes.
21: Now, the song Luca is about child abuse. It describes the story of a young boy who basically is being harmed, presumably by his caretakers. And Suzanne Vega later said that in some ways the song was autobiographical, that she was writing about herself. And here again is an example of someone's musical abilities and talents intersecting with their own childhood experiences and coming up with something that almost feels complete from the get-go.
22: Yeah, it's a wonderful example of an idea that is suddenly there, and it's beautiful, and it's pure, and it's finished. You know, she didn't have to do much about it. I think it was both the lyrics and the music were there within minutes. Yeah, it's a wonderful example of what a creative unconscious can come up with.

0: I understand that volunteers were presented once with riddles or problems that could be solved either through analysis or by sudden insight. What kind of problems were these, and what was the outcome of the experiment of?
1: This is a tradition in cognitive psychology in the 1980s where people wanted to see, they wanted to study inside problems. And one example is, I think it goes like this. So here's a riddle. Every day, water lilies double the surface area they occupy. And at the start of the summer, there's only one lily leaf in the lake. After 60 days, the entire water surface is covered. On which day was the lake half covered with water lilies? Now, if you hear such a riddle, your conscious mind is inclined to just say, okay, so you start with one lily, and then the next day there's two, and then the third day there's four, and then you... But this is not going to get you anywhere. And what you need is insight. You need this sudden flash where you understand the riddle. And this usually occurs to you only when you take a little distance first, and maybe even, you know, go and take a walk or something. And then you realize, Well, okay, if after 60 days the lake is fully covered and the number of leaves doubles every day, then of course half covered means it's the day before the last day. It's on day 59. And if the right answer comes to you, it comes in a sort of a flash. It never comes when you approach it very analytically or consciously.
0: One of the things I like about that puzzle is that in some ways it requires us to actually turn the problem on its head. So in other words, instead of starting from day one and saying, okay, day one, there's one lily, day two, there's two, and so forth, you actually start from the end and you say, okay, day 60, the lake is full. And now working backwards, when was the lake half full? And in some ways, it's you're turning the problem on its head. And when you turn the problem on its head, the problem actually becomes easy.
1: Yeah. And then understanding the problem by turning it on its head is already the solution, because then once you know it, it's actually incredibly simple. Yeah.
0: Unconscious thought processes are operating even when we're asleep, of course. You write about a study in which volunteers who had experienced REM sleep were able to better solve problems requiring divergent thinking. Tell me about this work.
1: I think it started about 30 years ago, where scientists discovered that during sleep, we engage in memory consolidation. So this means actually if we learn something, then during REM sleep, we consolidate this information so that the next day we have better memory. And then people started to do more and more experiments, and also more complex experiments, where in the evening, participants in experiments would read quite complex information about the relationship of certain stimuli, like A is always bigger than B, and B is always bigger than C, and C is always bigger than D. But in later experiments, they made this information quite complex. And during the night, people could sleep. Other people did this during the day, so they also had 8 hours until they came back to the testing room, but they couldn't sleep. And it turns out that during REM sleep, this is where people make these interesting connections, and people start to understand these very complex relations between stimuli. So only the group that slept during the night in a normal way could solve these complicated problems. People who were woken up during their REM sleep couldn't, and people who studied this during the day and so didn't sleep, they couldn't solve these problems either.
0: Now, REM sleep has long been associated with dreaming, and I'm wondering in some ways if the process of dreaming is in fact a process of creativity, because, you know, unusual things get linked when we are dreaming.
1: Yes, indeed. REM sleep is basically our dream sleep. And it's long been known that it is indeed associated with creativity. Kekulé, of course, is a good example. We know that Yesterday, probably the most famous song by the Beatles, the melody of Yesterday was dreamt by Paul McCartney. He woke up in the morning And he played that melody that he had dreamt. But for weeks, he thought, you know, it must have been plagiarism. I must have heard it somewhere before. And that's why it reappeared in my dream. And then he and Lennon and the other fellow band members started to listen to other music, but they couldn't find it. And only after a few weeks, they realized, no, this is really something new. And he dreamt up a melody.
2: Yesterday, all my troubles seem so far away.
0: And in some ways, Op, this speaks to what parents and educators have been telling children and students for a long time. If you're studying something, you're studying a subject or learning a difficult concept, the sleep that you get is actually an essential portion of your learning process.
1: Absolutely. Yeah. And I think the more research we do, the more we figure out how important it really is. I remember my grandmother telling me, and I think this is something universal, that if you have to make an important decision, you have to sleep on it, literally. You know, don't make a decision tonight. Go sleep. And then tomorrow morning, you know, if it still feels good, then maybe you should do it. And that's like a universal wisdom. And I think maybe in the old days, people thought it was useful because at least it made sure that you weren't hurrying yourself or you weren't putting too much pressure on yourself. But now we realize more and more that, no, during our sleep, a lot of very useful things happen. There are higher cognitive processes going on while we sleep, and especially while we dream.
0: If the first step in understanding creativity is recognizing that the muse lives inside us, the next step is learning how to invite her to make an appearance. We cannot order inspiration to appear, but we can create the conditions where it is most likely to materialize. When we come back, habits and practices to coax creative ideas from the quiet corners of our minds. 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I'm Shankar Vedantam. This is NPR.

0: 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We'll feature interviews with two award winners from our archive, Alan Cumming, who played the MC in Cabaret in three different productions, and Angela Lansbury, who starred in Stephen Sondheim's Sweeney Todd as Mrs. Lovett, who baked Sweeney's victims into pies. 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
3: This is Hidden Brain. I'm Shankar Vedantam. Have you had an experience of struggling with a problem, only to have a good night's sleep and then find the answer came easily to you? Have you struggled to untangle a knotty conflict in a relationship and then found during a calm walk in nature that the problem seemed to unknot itself? If you are willing to share a personal story about inspiration and creativity with the Hidden Brain audience, please find a very quiet room and record a voice memo on your phone. 2 or 3 minutes is plenty. Email the file to us at feedback@hiddenbrain.org using the subject line inspiration. Again, that email address is feedback@hiddenbrain.org. Psychologist Op Dijksterhuis is the author of Inspiration, Where the Best Ideas Come From. Op, in terms of creating the conditions that generate insight, there are other situations, of course, besides sleep, where we also have this kind of generative thinking. The author J.K. Rowling says the idea for Harry Potter came to her while she was riding a train.
4: Yeah, it's one of the more famous and wonderful stories. She was a writer already, but she hadn't written anything she hadn't written anything of note, let's put it that way. And then she took the train from Manchester to London, and in the train compartment, it basically just hit her. The story goes that within about an hour or so, basically the entire Harry Potter story came to her with the most important persons, with the plot, the storyline, and she frantically wrote everything up. And, well, in the next 15 years, she had to work really hard to actually write all these 7 novels. But the idea came, during a train ride. And it was, again, one of those examples of an idea that is both beautiful and pure and more or less finished at the same time. It came to her and it was all there, yeah.

0: And in some ways, I think this speaks to an idea that we referred to earlier, where, you know, you gave students a task, and some students had to solve the task right away, and some students were distracted, and then they came back, and a third group were told about the information, but then instructed to forget the information. And you found that the students who had been distracted, in fact, did the best on the task. And we've had other guests on Hidden Brain who've talked about this idea that when it comes to our attention, there are things that our minds attend to that are, you know, harshly fascinating, which is, you know, you're in Times Square, for example, or you're at a sporting event, and there's a lot of stuff happening, and it takes up all of your mental space. But there are also experiences that we have that are quietly fascinating or softly fascinating, where we're walking in nature. So in other words, it's not like there's no stimulation coming in, but it's not hyper-stimulated. And riding a train is a little bit like that. It's softly stimulating because things are changing, the landscape is changing as the train is proceeding, but it's not changing so dramatically that it takes up all of your attention. And it seems like it's in those situations that the mind is able to wander and come up with creative ideas.
1: Yeah, those moments are indeed the best. I studied the working habits of artists and scientists, and what occurred to me is that

0: The same as the train ride, J.K. Rowling's train ride. There's a few more of those. And yeah, those are indeed the most productive activities when it comes to unconscious thought. And I think there's two reasons. One of them is that unconscious thought itself is working best under those conditions. If you compare it with Times Square or to a situation where you are working very hard on something like a complex problem, your unconscious thought is not working too well because too much capacity is taken by other processes. And the second reason is that, of course, there has to be room, there has to be space in consciousness for a good idea to land.
1: Right.
0: So if you're watching a very, you know, a very good movie, you're engrossed in the movie.
1: Yeah.
0: So there's, you're not going to get any good ideas,
1: yeah.
0: At least not at that time. And when you walk in nature, yeah, there's plenty of room in consciousness for, to, let's say, receive ideas from the unconscious, from your hidden brain, yeah.
1: So you say that a goal that engages the unconscious and generates insight should also be intrinsically oriented up? What do you mean by this?
0: Well, intrinsic motivation basically means that you're doing something that comes out of you, comes from the deeper regions of your brain, or maybe in, metaphorically from your heart. It's something you really like to do, as opposed to extrinsic motivation. These are goals that you want to achieve because of money or fame or some kind of external awards that you can win, for instance. A little bit of extrinsic motivation isn't necessarily bad, but if you want to last, if you want to persevere for a long time, you need intrinsic motivation. Extrinsic motivation dries up usually quite quickly.
1: You tell the story of Marco Pierre White, who became the youngest chef to receive 3 Michelin stars. Paint a picture for me of how he came to accomplish this and what the result was of these accomplishments up.
0: So Marco quit school when he was 16, and his father, who also was a cook, said, well, you know, okay, if you want to quit school, you can quit school, but you have to go to work. And then he said, you know, why don't you go work in the kitchen? It was a, you know, working class family, no frills, just work in the kitchen. And Marco started to work in a professional kitchen, and he said, the first time I saw it, it was like stepping in a jewelry box. He loved it. He thought it was absolutely fantastic. And within 2 years, he was the pastry chef in one of the best restaurants in the north of England. And within a few years, he had his first Michelin star, and he was very much intrinsically motivated. He loved to cook, and he was very creative, wonderful chef. And then a few years later, he had 3 Michelin stars. He was the most successful young chef. And then he continued for a while, and one day he just woke up, and he didn't like it anymore. And he realized that he had been too focused on extrinsic rewards, like the 3 Michelin stars, and that gradually his intrinsic motivation slept away through his fingers, and his extrinsic motivation became more important. And actually, what he did is he stopped. He basically gave the 3 Michelin stars back to Michelin. He said, you can have them. I don't need them anymore. He later in the interviews, he said, the problem was also that up until he had these 3 stars, he loved cooking, and he did everything he could to become a better chef. You know, he wanted to improve himself. He wanted to challenge himself. And then he had these 3 Michelin stars. And the only thing you can do then is lose them again. So he started to cook in order to not make any mistakes, which is a completely different way of, you know, doing things. And he lost his interest. He didn't like it anymore.

So in some ways, this dovetails with work by the psychologist Ed Deasy and others that show that intrinsic motivation and extrinsic motivation are really these separate forces that live inside our minds, and that extrinsic motivations are fine. There's nothing wrong with them, but they do have this tendency to slowly erode our intrinsic motivation. So in one of his more famous studies, if I remember this correctly, you know, he went up to people who were doing some activity like solving crossword puzzles, and they were doing this activity on their own because they enjoyed doing it.

0: And he then offered to pay them a small amount of money for each time they finished a crossword puzzle. They, you know, he paid them $1 for every crossword puzzle they finished. And of course, you would think, well, this is going to increase their motivation to do crossword puzzles because they were doing them anyway, and now they're getting paid for doing them. But what he found was over time, the volunteers stopped doing the crossword puzzles unless they received the dollar. So in other words, the extrinsic motivation started to crowd out the intrinsic motivation, which is exactly what you are describing in the story with Marco Pierre White.
1: Yeah, exactly. And there's other examples, even studies with children. You know, you ask them to make drawings, and then and this is what most children naturally love to do. And then you start to pay them or give them some other kind of reward, and they actually start to like it less. Yeah, the big problem with extrinsic motivation is not the extrinsic motivation itself, but it's the eroding, as you said, of the intrinsic motivation. You know, it's like a cuckoo in the nest, you know, it pushes the other eggs out.
0: I understand that you yourself had an experience in Ecuador some years ago that generated a moment of inspiration for you. Tell me what happened up.
1: I wanted to write a book about creativity. And after about a year, I gave up because I liked the topic, but I didn't have a good idea of what the book would be. It was all still very vague. And then about 3-4 years later, I tried again, and again I failed. And then I was in Ecuador, in Quito, the capital, and there are 4 or 5 very old churches and convents in the old town. And it suddenly dawned on me how amazing that was. You imagine, it's 16th century, you're on a boat for many, many months, and then you land on the shore of Ecuador, and then with a group of people, you go into this crazy jungle, and you walk for a couple of weeks until you reach a mountain range, and then you climb up to 8,000 feet. Your leader says, let's make a couple churches here. Mm. What these colonialists did, the first thing they did when they arrived there is build 4 or 5 of these huge churches that are obviously still standing there. They're beautiful. And then that's when it dawned on me that the book shouldn't be about creativity. It should be about inspiration. So for me, it was a very important moment, yeah.
0: You're clearly a fan of the Beatles because the Beatles have come up several times in our conversation. And you say that John Lennon and Paul McCartney had an unusual way of selecting the songs that they felt were worth keeping. They generated, of course, many melodies and lyrics, but didn't always finish all of them or publish all of them. What was their process up?
1: They would jam in their studio and just come up with new songs all the time. But they didn't have any recording equipment at the time. So they basically had to memorize what they did. And then at some point, they just realized that, okay, if we play something in the afternoon, maybe we remember it the next morning, and then it's probably good. And if we don't remember it the next morning, well, fine, because it's probably not good enough anyway. So they had a very natural selection process in coming up with their songs.
0: You know, it's striking to me, Op, as we are talking today, I'm realizing that in so many different ways, we are not in our daily lives, in our modern lives, really allowing the unconscious to flourish. We write down every single thought we have. We are so focused on our emails and our work. We're basically very directed in what we are trying to finish. We have goals and we say, okay, I'm going to work on this goal very closely, and taking a day off every week to go and garden would be a waste of time. Talk about the ways in which our modern world, in some ways, is working against the capacities of our unconscious minds to help us be creative.
1: I think that basically all this modern technology, it's highly useful in some ways, but it also clutters our mind. You know, it's these days you need to remember a password when you want to order something from your local butcher. You know, it's pretty crazy these days, and it's. You have to almost literally clean your mind, and you do this by things such as walking, by doing other things, and this frees up your unconscious mind again for things that you actually want to achieve, for useful things. Email, let's face it, email these days is a to-do list where other people put things on. And if you see it in this way, it's easier to sometimes just say, sorry, now I'm going to choose for myself.
0: Psychologist Op Dijksterhuis is the author of Inspiration, Where the Best Ideas Come From. Op, thank you so much for joining me today on Hidden Brain.
1: Thank you. Thank you, Shankar.
0: Can you think of a problem you solved after being stuck for a long time? 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If you have a personal story you would be willing to share with the Hidden Brain audience, or a question or comment about this episode, please find a very quiet room and record a voice memo on your phone. 2 or 3 minutes is plenty. 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Tara Boyle is our executive producer. I'm Hidden Brain's executive editor. If you like this episode, please think of a couple of friends who would find it interesting or useful and tell them to listen to the show. If you're a parent or a teacher, consider sharing this episode with your kids or in a classroom. I'm Shankar Vedantam. See you soon.
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4: The Tony Awards are this Sunday, and we're celebrating two beloved Tony winners from our archive. Alan Cumming won a Tony for his performance in Cabaret. Cumming played the MC in three different productions in a very memorable costume. Topless, in suspenders.
6: And it's almost like a cantilever system to hike up my manhood.
4: And we'll listen back to Terry's 1980 interview with Angela Lansbury. One of her six Tonys was for her role as Mrs. Lovett, the pie shop owner turned murder accomplice in Stephen Sondheim's Broadway musical Sweeney Todd.
7: She can slit your throat, and you will love her as she's doing it, because she does it with such a total childlike joy and amorality.
4: And Justin Chang reviews the horror films Backrooms and Obsession. First, the news.
8: Live from NPR News in Washington, I'm Ryland Barton. A federal judge in Rhode Island has struck down several policies that limited legal immigration. As NPR's Jimena Bustillo reports, it's the latest setback for efforts to slow down the processing of applications from people already in the U.S.
9: In his opinion, Judge John McConnell Jr. says recent policy changes place the lives of, quote, countless individuals on hold solely by virtue of their countries of birth. About 6 months ago, the administration paused the processing of any immigration immigration application from citizens of the 39 countries with travel restrictions to the U.S. This includes work permit renewals, visas, green cards, and citizenship applications. The administration has justified its policies by saying more vetting needs to be done. Other federal judges have ordered the administration to process the applications for a select group of immigrants who have joined various lawsuits. Jimena Bustillo, NPR News.
8: President Trump says he wants his new acting director of national intelligence to cut the office, which has already been significantly scaled back during his second term. Trump says the size of the office has been, quote, way too high for way too long, and if Bill Pulte cuts it, he wouldn't mind. President Trump says Pulte will stay in the acting position, depending on how long it takes to get his successor confirmed. The president says he's considering five people, but hasn't named them yet. Africa could surpass the size of the biggest Ebola outbreak ever recorded. That's according to a new analysis from the U.S. Centers for Disease Control and Prevention. NPR's Rob Stein has the story.
10: The CDC estimates the outbreak of Ebola currently underway in the Democratic Republic of Congo and Uganda could cause more than 20,000 cases. That would rival the outbreak that started in West Africa in 2014, killing 11,000 people. But the CDC says the outbreak could be contained if more people are isolated after being exposed to the virus to limit the spread. Despite the grave situation in Africa, the CDC estimates the risk to the U.S. remains low. Rob Stein, NPR News.
8: U.S. employers added jobs in May for the third month in a row. NPR's Scott Horsley reports the unemployment rate held steady at 4.3%.
11: In a sign the labor market is finding its footing, U.S. employers added 172,000 jobs last month. Job gains for March and April were also revised upwards. Much of the hiring in May was in restaurants and local government. Healthcare, which has been a steady source of job growth, added another 35,000 jobs last month. Construction companies also added workers in May, while banks and insurance companies cut jobs. The share of people working or looking for work held steady during the month, and the labor force grew slightly. Average wages in May were up 3.4% from a year ago. That may not be enough, though, to keep pace with rising prices. We'll get an update on May's inflation rate next week. Scott Horsley, NPR News, Washington.
8: The U.S. stock market had its worst day since October as a sell-off in big tech companies weighed down the broader market. This is NPR. Chinese leader Xi Jinping will travel to North Korea next week in what will be his first visit in years. His trip will be the latest in a series of steps by China to reinforce its close ties with its nuclear-armed neighbor. North Korea's Kim Jong-un has strengthened ties with Russia in recent years, sending troops and weapons to support its war against Ukraine. The Chicago Bears appear poised to cross state lines to Indiana. The team's board of directors has voted to advance plans to build a new stadium in Hammond, Indiana. As Noah Jennings from member station WBEZ reports, it's a potential conclusion to a years-long saga.
12: The Indiana State House passed legislation earlier this year that would allow the Bears to keep all revenue generated by a new, publicly owned stadium. That put pressure on Illinois, but the State House broke for the summer without passing any bills that would entice the Bears to stay. Bears President Kevin Warren previously said the ability to negotiate the property taxes on a new facility was all they needed to stay in Illinois.
13: And all we need is property tax certainty. And we're not trying to avoid paying taxes. We absolutely will pay taxes, but we want to just have certainty.
12: Chicago Mayor Brandon Johnson is pumping the brakes on the news, saying in a statement that the vote does not indicate this is a done deal. For NPR News, I'm Noah Jennings in Chicago.
8: Australian officials say they confiscated more than 100,000 illegal cockroaches from a breeder in the country's largest ever seizure of exotic invertebrates. The haul, worth over $140,000, included Madagascar, hissing, and dubia cockroaches. They're illegal to import, keep, or sell in Australia due to potential environmental risks. They were being sold online as reptile food. This is NPR News.
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4: This is Fresh Air. I'm TV critic David Biancooley. The 79th annual Tony Awards are this Sunday, honoring the best of Broadway from the previous season of stage plays and musicals. To note the occasion, we're revisiting interviews with two dynamic Tony-winning stars from Broadway's past. We'll hear from Angela Lansbury, a six-time Tony recipient, including for the musicals Mame, Gypsy, and Sweeney Todd, the Demon Barber of Fleet Street. And we'll start with Alan Cumming, who won a Tony for his role as the MC in the revival of Cabaret. Both of them had a major impact on the New York stage, yet both came from the UK, Angela Lansbury from England and Alan Cumming from Scotland. Alan Cumming was born in 1965 and has been acting in television, movies, and the theater since the 1980s. As an actor, he's somewhat of a chameleon, shifting looks and accents to fit the occasion and the role. He played Hamlet on stage, a filmmaker in the Spice Girls movie, and the desk clerk in Stanley Kubrick's Eyes Wide Shut. He played Eli Gold in TV's The Good Wife and The Good Fight, the blue-skinned Nightcrawler in X2 X-Men United, and another blue-skinned character in the world of animation, providing the voice of Gutsy Smurf. And while he continues to be involved in the stage, he won a second Tony in 2022 as a producer of the musical A Strange Loop. He's now having lots of fun on television. On the Emmy-winning Peacock reality competition series The Traitors, Alan Cumming hosts a group of guests assembled to solve a mystery. Which of those among them are secretly working against him? This show is set in a castle in Scotland, and Cumming, as the host, leans into the outrageousness of it all. He wears kilts and flashy costumes, and whenever talking to the competitors on The Traitors, turns his Scottish brogue up to 11, as in this scene from the show's most recent season.
5: "The first duty of society is justice," said Alexander Hamilton, "and so here we are. Don't throw away your shot, players. The tear-stained pages of traitors' history are filled with the blood of the innocent at this table. And what a triumph it would be if you caught a traitor on the opening page. Look around you. Who at the table has your back? And who would sooner stab you in it?"
4: At the Tonys this year, the most nominated musicals are The Lost Boys and Schmigadoon, each of which is up for 12 awards. Alan Cumming isn't in that Broadway production, but he did star in the original TV version of Schmigadoon in 2021 on television. In the first season, which featured the same plot and characters now performed on Broadway, he played Mayor Menlove. And in the 2022 sequel, a take on darker musicals that was subtitled Welcome to Schmicago, he played Dooley Blight, a butcher with a tragic past. It was a clear, loving homage to the title character of Sweeney Todd, and Alan Cumming is so good in it, I hope he gets to star in the next official Sweeney Todd revival. Listen.

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4: This is Fresh Air. I'm David Biancooley. If you're just joining us, we're celebrating the Tony Awards this Sunday by listening back to Terry's 2014 interview with Alan Cumming, who won a Tony for his 1998 performance of the MC in Cabaret. Cumming starred as the MC three times, in a 1993 London production, on Broadway in 1998, and again in 2014. They all were directed by Sam Mendes. Here's Cumming singing the song Money from the 1998 performance of Cabaret.

the world go round. 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

0: These are desperate times, Mrs. Lovett. And desperate measures must be taken.
1: Here we are now, hot out of the oven.
0: What is that?
1: It's priest. Have a little priest.
0: Is it really good?
1: Sir, it's too good, at least. Then again, they don't commit sins of the flesh. So it's pretty fresh.
0: Awful lot of fat.
1: Only where it's at.
0: Haven't you got poet or something like that?
1: Now you see, the trouble with poet is, how do you know it's deceased? Try the priest.
0: Heavenly. Not as hearty as Bishop, perhaps, but...
2: That was Angela Lansbury and Len Carew singing A Little Priest from Sweeney Todd. In 2022, Lansbury won her 6th Tony for Lifetime Achievement. She died that same year at the age of 96. The Tonys are scheduled to be televised Sunday night on CBS. Coming up, film critic Justin Chang reviews the horror films Backrooms and Obsession. 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
3: 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Soul rocker Neil Francis. You can't stop the rain. Guitar virtuoso Jackie Benson. The global sounds of Las Cafeteras. Texas country rockers Uncle Lucius. 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
2: This is Fresh Air. The horror films Backrooms and Obsession defied expectations by claiming the top 2 spots at the box office last weekend in what many are calling a game-changing moment for the movie industry. Both are relatively low-budget first features from 20-something directors who got their start making short films for their YouTube channels. Our film critic, Justin Chang, saw them both.
4: In 2019, a photo posted on the message board 4chan gave rise to the creepy concept of the backrooms, an endless maze of what appeared to be abandoned corporate offices, with beige carpets, yellow walls, and fluorescent lights. The idea of being doomed to wander this mundane, liminal space proved popular enough to inspire a horror meme and a web series directed by a teenager named Kane Parsons. Now Parsons is 20, and his new Backrooms feature is the number 1 movie at the box office. With more than $80 million so far, it's already made back its budget, and then some. It's an elegantly disorienting movie, with a number of riddles that, at least initially, it wisely avoids answering. It's set in 1990, in the suburbs of Santa Clara Valley, California. Chiwetel Ejiofor plays Clark, a middle-aged alcoholic with a failing furniture store business. One night, in the basement of his store, he somehow walks through a wall and finds himself in the back rooms. He wanders the space for hours, and his mad curiosity stokes ours too. Who built this ugly labyrinth, and why? And what is the strange, hulking creature he hears and sometimes sees? Clark returns to the back rooms day after day, obsessively mapping out the different levels and marveling at the sometimes eccentric design choices and furnishings. Some of the chairs and shelves might have come from his store. At one point, he convinces his work assistant and her boyfriend to join him and film the place with a camcorder, at which point the movie briefly becomes a spooky found footage thriller in the style of that innovative 90s horror classic, The Blair Witch Project.
5: So,

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0: Temperatures will stay near to slightly below normal through the early next week as a series of weather system moves along the west coast. Expect morning low clouds and fog along the coast and in the valleys, with afternoon clearing. A warming trend is expected later next week. Tomorrow in the inland valleys, King City is expecting a high of 81, Paso Robles 82, and Buellton at 74. In the coastal valleys, both San Luis Obispo and Santa Maria will be at 69. And along the coast, Cambria 67, Pismo Beach with a high of 66, and Santa Barbara at 68.
1: 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Hello, I'm Guy Rothbun. Whether it's the recognizable names of Louis Armstrong, Hoagie Carmichael, or Jelly Roll Morton, or perhaps the lesser-known artists Blossom Seeley, Omar Simeon, or Frankie Teschmacher, you'll know you've heard the best of an era. 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
3: And I'm Juana Summers. Indie rock fans of the early aughts, this song was probably on your playlist. That's Death Cab for Cutie off of their 2003 career-defining album Transatlanticism. So much has changed since then. The band spent much of 2023 on tour, marking the 20th anniversary of that album and the Postal Service's Give Up.
4: For us to go on tour at this point, we're playing songs I wrote when I was 20 and songs I wrote when I was 47.
3: That's Ben Gibbard, Death Cab's frontman.
4: Playing all that material, I was really taken with how I just don't feel that way anymore. And that if I were to have had some of those experiences at this age, I would have written about them very differently.
3: The band is out with their 11th studio album. It's called I Built You a Tower.
5: I built you a tower. A tower in my mind, a place that no one else.
3: Gibbard started writing the album in between tours when he was also going through a separation and eventual divorce.
4: I didn't want to write about it by kind of taking it out and disassembling it in front of the general public. It was far more interesting to just sit with the fallout of it and write about it from a place of trying to make some sense of it for myself.
3: When I spoke with Ben Gibbard, he told me he didn't want to write a breakup album.
4: There have been a number of kind of high-profile, quote-unquote, breakup records that have come out in recent years, and so many of them are just so breathtakingly poorly written that I just felt like I didn't want to attempt to do an elevated version of something like that.
3: Yeah.
4: And not only because, you know, I think that breakup records also, they tend to be kind of the purview of kind of younger people who are writing from a similar position than I was when I was writing songs on transatlanticism. You know, I think that what makes great breakup records is an acerbic kind of quality and an anger that I just didn't feel, and I just didn't feel appropriate writing from.
3: The opening lyric on your album is "Please forgive me" from the song "Full of Stars."
5: Please

0: emotions.
1: Why start there with forgiveness?
2: If I was going to write a record that was at least inspired by and a function of the fallout of a divorce, I wanted to start with something kind. Mm-hmm. And I wanted to start with something that was an olive branch of sorts. I didn't want to start the record angry or aggrieved. I guess it is a rather melancholic song, but I wanted to start the song with something that felt like an open hand and not something that felt like a fist, if that makes sense.
1: Yeah. One of the songs that I really loved on this album was the song Riptides. You sing about having seen too many people leaving to take it too hard. About where that song comes from.
2: Well, that song is a function of going through something difficult personally while the world seems like it's on fire. And I think we've all been feeling a version of this